0: And a heat wave through this week. Temperatures will be below the heat wave threshold through today, but there will be quite a lot of sunshine, particularly through this afternoon for much of England and Wales. Further north, more in the way of cloud, a few showers coming and going, particularly across parts of Northern Ireland and Northern and Western Scotland. Quite strong winds up towards the Northern Isles as well. So we'll feel fresher here, temperatures in the mid to high teens, in the mid 20s as we head further south and east. It's still a pretty warm day, high UV levels as well. Very little in the way of sunshine to end the day across parts of Scotland. A few breaks potentially across more eastern areas in the cloud, but for most of us it's going to be cloudy skies and showers here and there. They don't look particularly heavy. We have had some quite heavy showers earlier on this week. It does look a little bit lighter than that, but we could see a few of these showers pushing into some western and northern areas of Wales. But for much of England and Wales, it's going to be a dry end to the week. Clear skies as we head into Saturday as well. So that will make for another quite fresh start on Saturday morning, particularly across England and Wales and more eastern areas of Scotland, northern England too. Further west, more in the way of cloud, and showers will continue to feed in from the north and west. Temperatures down in the low single figures. Rurally, many towns and cities, just about 10 or 11 degrees to start the day on Saturday. So plenty of dry weather to come this weekend on both Saturday and Sunday, most notably across more southern and eastern areas. There's a risk of showers through much of the weekend, especially across parts of northern Scotland. But for most of us, it's going to be a dry one. As we head into next week, though, it does look a little bit wetter. And temperatures very similar on Saturday in the mid-20s further south, high teens further north. Bye-bye.
1: Today, clouds overhead, total zen within. 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

0: Live from Washington, D.C., this is Bev Turner on GB News with a story shaping Great Britain and America. Coming up tonight.
1: He's going to have to mention it because it's killing your country. And they're invading Europe. I mean, they're invading Europe. It's an invasion. And the U.K. is a prime suspect.
0: The president called it an invasion in conversation with me yesterday, but he turned out to be extremely psychic because thousands of migrants swam into the Spanish enclave of Ceuta today from Morocco. Is this the height of Europe's border farce also?
2: Our relationship with Europe is at the heart of our foreign policy. And I've been visiting our closest neighbours that have been so badly affected by the wildfires. And together we're going to tackle the climate crisis because it's absolutely in our national interest.
0: Oh, give me strength. As the Foreign Secretary has been touring Europe, pledging solidarity amidst the wildfires, Suffolk is battling an inferno covering an area roughly the size of 140 football pitches. In France, they arrested more than 160 people for arson. We're going to have an explanation as to what it's all about. Also,
3: they put me out and they have me saying, and you can't tell the difference, things that I never said.
0: Well, this hasn't gone away. The president's war against the BBC has gone to the next level as his lawyers are going to reportedly try to force the head of BBC News to testify as part of Trump's $10 billion defamation lawsuit. Also,
4: all of this is an illusion. An echo of a voice that has died. And soon that echo will cease.
0: It is the big budget, smash hit, anti-woke, mythical drama, The Pendragon Cycle, Rise of the Merlin. And its co-creator and former CEO of The Daily Wire, Jeremy Boring, is going to be with me in the studio to tell me all about why it is so successful. I promise you, you're going to enjoy that also tonight.
5: You had a couple of weeks to get to know our new Prime Minister. Have you spoken to him much? And do you think he is the man to lead us to excellency?
1: Well, he did say one very good thing. He said he's going to open up North Sea oil.
0: Mr. Andy Burnham appears to be receptive to Trump's advice because he signaled that he may be ready to ditch Ed Miliband's agenda, admitting that Britain can't ignore North Sea oil and gas. Is this the end of net zero in the UK? I'm Bev Turner. This is The Late Show Live.

0: in Texas, had John Ossoff up in Georgia, had Roy Cooper, my home state governor, up in North Carolina for Senate. And the simple fact is, Americans are unhappy with the economy. That's the number one issue. The Iran war is doing President Trump no favors. I think Republicans are hoping that this deluge of Elon Musk's money and the fact that the RNC has raised more money than the DNC is going to help blunt some of that. But with that being said, I'd rather have the national environment on my side than the money.
1: But Elon Musk might be able to do some good for the Republican Party, Lewis. They reckon that he's going to focus on door knocking with those conservatives who are less likely to vote.
2: I think he's got a job.
1: He's going to be knocking on the door himself.
2: I think he's got a job on to save the Republicans from a really tough midterm. I mean, even he might not have enough money for all of that. Look, I'm not one of those people on the left that hate Elon at all. I think his contributions have been amazing. You know, electronic cars, internet anywhere. He's trying to make us a multi-planet species. Really great. But what I will say is, you know, is he becoming too powerful? Should one man have that much money to throw into politics? And I understand the American system works a little bit different, but is this really a democracy if whoever has the most money can put that in wins? And yes. I would like to think that people are smart, and even if they see a billboard saying something, that they can use their own critical thinking. But I lived through COVID, and my estimations of people being able to think independently have gone down quite a bit. So I do worry about someone having that much money being able to buy politics. That is my worry.
1: Christo?
3: I never worry about anyone having too much money. I love people having lots and lots of money. It's his money to spend as he likes. But I think the thing that will probably, that I find the most delicious about this is how many people it's going to irritate. And I love that. It's going to annoy so many people that he's trying to get the Republican vote up. I think he needs to be careful that it doesn't backfire, because sometimes when you have figures like Elon Musk that are divisive, sometimes it can galvanize your rivals to then want to really fight against them, and it sometimes will then backfire. But he gets up so many people's noses. I love it.
1: Me
0: Christo,
1: too.
0: It's not going to annoy me too much, because when we win these midterms, when we take back the House, take back the Senate, hold the Trump administration accountable for their grift and their corruption, and start actually working to make Americans' lives more affordable, the victory will be that much more delicious, because we beat them despite billionaires spending hundreds of millions of dollars to prop up their failing presidency.
3: You nearly said make America great again, then.
4: I would not.
1: You nearly said make America great again. To make America great again. It's a good slogan.
0: Well,
1: I think
0: Trump's
1: it might catch
0: up. Trump's not doing it right now. We got inflation. We have diarrhea lettuce. We have an Iran war.
1: Diarrhea lettuce.
0: We do have diarrhea lettuce.
1: You do have diarrhea lettuce. But even at the Fauci hearing yesterday, you had these Republican senators talking about the fact that we should have been talking about diarrhea lettuce rather than talking about the biggest act of self-harm committed in all of our lifetimes. And that's what the Democrats seem to be preoccupied at the moment. But if you're confused about diarrhea lettuce, there's an outbreak of a virus, what's it called? A cyclosporin.
3: I tell you something.
0: Taco Bell anymore.
1: You
3: diarrhea
1: can't really
3: lettuce,
1: Taco Bell
3: Thursday throat, I'm learning it all.
1: Thank you so much, gentlemen. Thank you for staying with me this week. It's been a busy one. It's been lovely to have you. I'll see you next week. Bye-bye.
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6: Good morning. Welcome to your latest GB News weather update, brought to you from the Met Office. A dry day to come for most of us. A few light showers across more northern areas, but for all of us, it will be feeling cooler. Most notably across southern and eastern areas of England, where we have had a heatwave through this week. Temperatures will be below the heatwave threshold through today, but there will be quite a lot of sunshine, particularly through this afternoon for much of England and Wales. Further north, more in the way of cloud. A few showers coming and going, particularly across parts of Northern Ireland and Northern and Western Scotland. Quite strong winds up towards the Northern Isles as well. So we'll feel fresher here, temperatures in the mid to high teens, in the mid 20s as we head further south and east. So still a pretty warm day, high UV levels as well. Very little in the way of sunshine to end the day across parts of Scotland. A few breaks potentially across more eastern areas in the cloud, but for most of us it's going to be cloudy skies and showers

0: here and there. They don't look particularly heavy. We have had some quite heavy showers earlier on this week. It does look a little bit lighter than that, but we could see a few of these showers pushing into some western and northern areas of Wales. But for much of England and Wales, it's going to be a dry end to the week. Clear skies as we head into Saturday as well. So that will make for another quite fresh start on Saturday morning, particularly across England and Wales and more eastern areas of Scotland, northern England too. Further west, more in the way of cloud, and showers will continue to feed in from the north and west. Temperatures down in the low single figures. Rurally, many towns and cities, just about 10 or 11 degrees to start the day on Saturday. So plenty of dry weather to come this weekend on both Saturday and Sunday, most notably across more southern and eastern areas. There's a risk of showers through much of the weekend, especially across parts of northern Scotland. But for most of us, it's going to be a dry one. As we head into next week, though, it does look a little bit wetter. And temperatures very similar on Saturday in the mid-20s further south, high teens further north. Bye-bye.
1: Today, clouds overhead, total zen within. 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
8: That's what makes us the fearless champion of Britain. It's 9 p.m. I'm Patrick Christie's tonight. Europe has been invaded today. Thousands and thousands of Moroccans have just stormed into Spain and...
22: Yeah. Hey, look, you're breaking the law, my friend. You're breaking the law.
23: There we go, the chopper's arrived. This is absolutely chaos.
8: As more illegals come to Britain, the French even gave them air support. Also...
24: I've got to demonstrate, before I ask for even more money from John Healey as Chancellor, that the money that we're already spending is being well spent.
8: 10 times our Defence Secretary refused to say that he would increase our defence budget, and...
25: They're basic. They're done, obviously, not skilled for work.
8: Expose the total farce of the skilled worker visas, and...
26: Nigel Farage, he joined forces with the Swedish Democrats in the European Parliament. This is a far-right Nazi group.
8: Just when he thought it couldn't get any worse for Zach Polanski after the old Nigel Farage stuff, it turns out that he's been liking posts saying that right-wingers are a bit like Hitler. And...
27: For supporting genocide and letting down so many people who are struggling.
8: Wait until you see what else the Greens have been up to. On our panel tonight, we have journalist and broadcaster Linda Jubilee. Hello. Conservative peer Lord Bailey and former Labour Party adviser Matthew Larza. So get ready, Britain. Here we go.

0: Is stacking shelves in a Nepalese supermarket really skilled work? Next.
1: Good evening. The top stories. Breaking news this hour. The Labour Party has confirmed that MPs Diane Abbott and Joni Reid have been readmitted to the party and had the Labour whip restored. Miss Abbott was suspended from the party in July last year after repeating comments about racism for which she'd previously apologised. MP Joni Reid had voluntarily suspended herself in March this year following the arrest of her husband on suspicion of spying for China. In a statement on social media, Ms Abbott said she'd been issued with a formal warning over a separate tweet in which she referred to the Israel Defence Force as the Jewish Defence Force. Apologising for the tweet, she said she'd used wording that conflates the actions of the State of Israel with the Jewish community and was deeply sorry for any hurt caused by that conflation. More than 100 firefighters are continuing to tackle a wildfire that's grown to the size of 210 football pitches and has been burning for more than 24 hours on the Suffolk coast. Fire broke out in Dunwich Heath. Helicopters have been picking up seawater and dropping it onto the blaze, and no injuries have yet been reported. Prime Minister Andy Burnham says he'll make sure the Suffolk Fire and Rescue Service has all the support it needs.
2: Well, obviously, we got the situation under close monitoring. I'm receiving regular updates. It is a very serious incident. I will make sure that Suffolk Fire and Rescue Service have all of the support, the mutual aid from other services that they need, and any other resources that need to be brought to bear. It is a serious incident, but we are watching it very closely indeed, and all of the support needed will be there.
1: Four migrants have died and more than half a dozen have been injured in separate incidents in the English Channel overnight. Three women were pulled unconscious from one migrant boat that left a beach near Dunkirk after 3 o'clock this morning. Another migrant, a man believed to be in his 30s, died when a so-called taxi boat got into difficulties near a beach south of Boulogne around midnight. The three female migrants were on board an overcrowded dinghy when French rescue services were alerted to the emergency. That vessel, with 75 migrants confirmed on board, earlier today arrived at Dover Harbour. And British teams may not be at the next World Cup as European

0: being squeezed to within an inch of your life while people are coming over to Britain to sell vapes and bring their whole family across. Mental. Let's get the views of my panel here this evening. We've got journalist and broadcaster Linda Jubilee, Tory peer Lord Bailey and former Labour adviser Matthew Larza. Sean, I'll start with you. This skilled worker farce is just that, isn't it? An absolute farce.
1: This is the point I want to make to people who think that any talk about immigration is racist and that people are just don't want to see the other. If people are going to trust this system, the least we can do is stick to the rules we have. There's a whole big argument to be had that these rules are too slack, but we can definitely see they're not being paid attention to. It wouldn't be beyond the realms of possibility to suggest some of these institutions, let's call them that, are selling these visas. That's the worry. So not only are they using our system in a corrupt way as far as we're concerned, because they're carrying that load, they're also selling them, which I'm assuming is illegal. But the big thing here is this. If we are going to provide a future for our elderly people and our young people, we're going to have to accept we can't feed and house the entire world. And the way that most decent nations do that is by looking at their immigration system. We have a set of rules, we're not even sticking to them. If HMRC and the Foreign Office really want to build people's confidence back in our institution, they should be carrying out a raid, they should be carrying out an investigation, they should be enforcing the rules, they should be arresting people. Because I go back to my two major themes about immigration. There are massive pull factors in this country and we're just not addressing them. We're just not addressing them. And our system was set up for a world that no longer exists. Most of our immigration rules, and certainly our sentiment behind them, started at the end of the Second World War. The world is significantly different now. Something needs to be done.
0: Absolutely. And again, with this, in every single area, there'll be, depending on how big it is, obviously, there'll be at least a couple of known streets where this stuff is obviously happening. And it wouldn't take much, would it, do you think, for the authorities to proactively go and knock on a few doors there?
2: No, it'd be very efficient. In fact, I won't name any names, but I was with a couple of people from, not from right inside the Makerfield constituency, but bordering it, shall we say. Yep. And they told me there are whole streets now, big streets, where, A, no-one speaks English, and they are absolutely full of vape shops, etc., etc. That would be a fairly effective exercise, just to go up and down those streets and work out who's doing what job.
0: Yep.
2: These jobs, as you rightly pointed out in your report, do not need skilled worker visas. But in particular, what really incenses me is a couple of those Islamic bookshops. Mm. Now, I suppose you might be able to build up an argument that they're specialised literature and that, you know, maybe you'd need a skilled worker. But we should look at the content of some of those books, because some of the content is absolutely dreadful. Mm. One, telling men how to control women by violent means. Mm. Now, that is not OK. And to find out that they've been let in with a visa to sell that kind of literature is completely beyond me.
0: It's just nuts. It's absolutely
2: nuts. It's crazy.
0: It is beyond anything. And, yeah, I mean, look, I thought maybe a solution to this could be that you are only allowed to bring someone over on a skilled worker visa if you can prove you've exhausted every opportunity to employ somebody who's already here for that job.
3: Well, yeah, I mean, that sounds sensible. But even more sensible would be actually sticking to the current rules. Yeah. And I suspect not doing an AI or paper-based exercise. That, I mean, yeah. I have to say, what's the name of the registered company? There needs to be... What do you have to do to demonstrate what field you're in? Mm. You tick a box on the form.
2: Exactly.
3: So many questions. Why don't we have an inspectorate? So why isn't somebody going around and checking every business? So if it's, you know, GlaxoSmithKline, GSK, one of our big drug companies, I don't think the inspector needs to go once a week. If it's UK spelled with an AY and it's an unknown quantity, then of course, before you're allowed to have sponsor your first skilled worker visa, you should be visited, your business should be ascertained to see if it matches
2: have
3: the
2: a
3: rules.
2: Proper interview, face-to-face interview.
1: Would have been a much more effective use of the money that we're spending on Border Force. If those people, let's be clear, borders will always be a little bit porous, but it's the pull factor you need to address. The reason we have so many people coming is because there's something to come to. I'm fairly sure that there's people all over the world selling Britain as a destination. Mm. We can get you a business when you get there. A lot of those vape shops, they were being sold to people. So they were arriving, they were being registered at a company house. There's a number of individuals who had an English passport who then registered that business at company house and allowed that business to work semi-legally, at least legally on paper. Yeah. The point is, what are we doing to address those things? It goes back to that statement Keir Starmer said. You also should talk about smashing the gangs. Yeah, let's smash the gangs here first.
3: And I think, I mean, one thing you could do in the first instance, just very simply, I mean, well done to Charlie for collating the data, but I'm sure it's sort of not easy to access and in not a very usable form. Why isn't there a very simple list on Border Force website which lists the sponsors and the number of visas that they have?
0: So, I do also want to give a shout-out to the Centre for Migration Control, because they also helped me a bit with putting that together. You're right about it not being in usable form. There is a list. It's the latest update was 2024, and you can search keywords like vape or like halal or something, or kebab or something, you know, and it comes up. So it is there, but again, you have really got to go looking for it. And also, you know, you've got to spend a few hours of your life sifting through a spreadsheet. But you know, that's what it takes, I suppose, isn't it? But the thing that really winds me up here, though, is how absolutely militant HMRC are you know, especially now. I think the self-employed have got to fill in four tax returns a year.
1: And I think I'm right in saying that if the taxman owes you money, he doesn't have to tell you. You have to ask for it. I hope that's not true, but somebody said it to me, and I'm pretty sure it is.
0: But then this is, you know, the contrast with that, as you're doing battle for the fifth time this year with HMRC, quibbling over whether or not you can actually, you know, write that train ticket off your tax bill or not. Meanwhile, you know, you've got four barbershops on your high street.
2: And what's the average wait on the phone when you want to speak to another human being? I think at the moment it's 1.75 hours to actually speak to a person. Yeah. It's a ludicrous situation.
0: I like the way they think they're playing calming music when you're on the phone.
3: There's nothing less calming than calming music. I mean, I think it's really important that people from my political perspective who, you know, acknowledge that migration can be a good thing, that there are skilled workers that we need in the economy. And you said, I mean, Andy's spoken about care workers. Care workers are difficult because obviously it may not be traditionally regarded as skilled work, but there is a massive shortage. It's difficult, but it is skilled, but it's not traditionally been regarded as highly paid, etc.
0: I'll let you finish, but sorry, just on that. You're right, actually, because I do want to clarify that. I am immensely grateful for anybody who wants to come over and care for elderly people or anyone else. The slight issue that we had was that I think it was last year or the year before, we'd just lost 150,000.
3: Yeah, no, absolutely. Yeah. It needs to be done in a trackable way, and it needs to be done in a sensible way. But I'm just saying, what we need to do is let's get the low-hanging fruit. We saw that guy there in the shop saying to Chris Philp, I never thought I'd see myself agreeing with Chris Philp, you know, is this skilled work? No, but that shop appears to be sponsoring a skilled migrant visas. Mm. So therefore, questions need to be asked, answers need to be obtained, and the whole system, if this carries on, is brought into disrepute. And what you have then is people saying, oh, let's close the drawbridge, and therefore we won't get the care workers we need or the skilled IT or scientists we need.
0: Shouldn't water down. So at the moment, I believe Mahmood's plan is to, you're not going to be eligible for indefinite leave to remain until you've been here for 10 years. And that's going to be applied.
2: She should leave that alone.
1: She should raise it.
0: There's rumours that he won't leave.
3: I believe there are tinkering that can be done with some of the granular detail, but the principle of making indefinite leave to remain not an automatic right so quickly needs to stick by him. And I think the fact that he kept Shabana in the Home Office rather than moved her to the Treasury, which would have been some Labour MPs who were a bit, you know, wishy-washy on these things would have liked that, I think that's a sign that he was going to carry on with the policy and stay serious on it.
1: You're correct, but the real sign is what he lets her do, and what Andy Burnham needs to take into account is what it looks like. You need to send a message of the rules you change. It's about what the message you send.
3: And can we just say, I hope that Border Force, you know, and the relevant authorities are knocking on some doors after this report and asking if there is indeed skilled workers being employed in those situations.
0: Yes.
1: The work's been done for them.
0: It has, again, annoyingly. Anyway, a Home Office spokesman has said, this government is cracking down on sham companies in our visa system. We have revoked 3,299 sponsor licences in 2025 alone, compared with just 347 in 2023, an increase of 950%. We have also cut more than 100 occupants from overseas recruitment access in businesses like vape shops that were allowed under the previous government. We continue to review businesses and potential abuse of the sponsorship system. Those found to be breaching the rules will quickly have their licences revoked. So there you go. Right, OK. Time now for the Great British Giveaway. And you too could work at a kebab shop on a skilled worker visa. No, not really. 60 grand in cash and a 5 grand gold bar.
4: 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UK only. Entrance must be 18 or over. Lines close at 4 p.m. on the 21st of August. This is a network giveaway. Entries will be pooled. Please check the closing time if listening or watching on demand. Good luck.
0: All right, coming up...
5: For supporting genocide and letting down so many people who are struggling.
0: I'm going to play you some clips next that show that, in my view, the Green Party is becoming a danger to British society. But first, all of this talk of flash droughts, droughts everywhere and wildfires tearing through Britain, we're going to talk about whether or not, this time, it really is climate change. That's next.
6: I've been in Westminster for a long time, but I know that though power may be here, its effect on people's lives is across the whole of the country. We may be where rules are made, but it's where they're implemented that matters. Join me, Jacob Rees-Mogg, for forthright and frank discussion on where Britain has come from, where it's going, and where it will end up. That's State of the Nation, Monday to Thursday, 8 to 9 o'clock. Vox Populi, Vox Dei.
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0: Leader of the Green Party. Well, the Green Mayor of Hackney, Zoe Garber, has apologised for her deeply regretful oversight, changed the deadline to October the 14th. She also added, this council stands up for human rights and wants to ensure our global connections reflect our shared core values. We want active, ethical partnerships that champion peace. Given the ongoing humanitarian crisis and the gravity of the UN Commission of Inquiry reports, concluding that Israel has committed genocide, maintaining a civic connection with what is widely considered a military port city is fundamentally at odds with our anti-racist values. That's the words there of Zoe Garber. Right, coming up. Look, absolutely unbelievable scenes today in the Spanish enclave of Ceuta, just near Morocco. But first, though, today, the Defence Secretary refused 10 times to say that he wanted to raise the defence budget. Remarkable. What's next?
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8: I've been in Westminster for a long time, but I know that though power may be here, its effect on people's lives is across the whole of the country. We may be where rules are made, but it's where they're implemented that matters. 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Vox Populi, Vox Dei.
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0: Welcome back. Look, shortly I'm going to be showing you some jaw-dropping footage of the invasion of Europe, but from one invasion to another now, because our Defence Secretary, Wes Streeting, was posed a very simple question today. Can you commit to spending 3% of GDP on defence by 2030? Bear in mind, this is the same Wes Streeting who last month endorsed wholeheartedly John Healey's resignation as Defence Secretary. He quit as Defence Sec over Sir Keir Starmer's refusal to meet that 3% funding commitment. Just take a look how he responded.
20: Can you confirm, will the UK be spending 3% of GDP on defence by 2030?
21: Well, the Prime Minister has committed to fully fund the Defence Investment Plan.
4: I endorsed John Healey's resignation letter wholeheartedly at the time. He's committed to making sure the defence investment plan is fully funded, to meeting our NATO obligations. Certainly not ruling it out, but I'm also being clear that when we make spending commitments, it's really important we set out how they will be paid for.
0: Right, so he didn't say yes at all. It's important to say that the current defence investment plan does not ramp it up to 3% by 2030. So is that really good enough? Let's hear now from former British Army officer Simon Diggins. Simon, thank you very, very much. Great to have you on the show. What do you make of that, then, and West Streeting kind of dodging that? Oh, it's quite a straightforward question, really. You know, do you commit to this?
10: Patrick, it was quite a straightforward question. If I'm being kind of polite and recognising that he is not the Chancellor's Exchequer, there could be an element where I say that his cabinet responsibility is not to make declarations about spending without clearing it with the Chancellor. However, there's a big however, there's a comma after that, which is that given, as you rightly pointed out, the issue of the 3% spending was the very issue that effectively was the coup de grace that brought down Keir Starmer. I find it extraordinary that commitment has not been made publicly and actually made by the Prime Minister. I mean, the Prime Minister is a man who should stand up and say, we are committed to 3% by 2030. He's also been making excuses. He's talked about, oh, it's up to the Chancellor. It's not up to the Chancellor. He is the Prime Minister. He has to lead. He has to make a decision. And then he says to the Chancellor, now go away and find the money to make it happen. But that's what we're missing at the moment.
0: Yeah, so to be clear for everyone at home, the UK's current defence investment plan does not mandate 3% defence spending by 2030. It just treats reaching 3% as a general ambition. We've all got ambitions, haven't we? I'd like to go to the moon, but some are more likely than others. And you're right to point out that very, very important context that John Healey, the bloke who specifically quit over this specific issue, is now in charge of the nation's purse strings. And Wes Streeting is now the Defence Secretary. He backed him quitting over that. Do you think that there is going to be a huge, huge, huge problem with the credibility of both of those people if they now do not commit to 3% by 2030?
10: Well, there is. I mean, and I'm not a natural cynic, actually, but it does rather feel as though the whole business about the 3% was basically been used, as I said, as the rifle to fire at the Prime Minister to bring him down. Mm. And if they don't now come up with the money, it looks like this sort of coup was of long standing, and this was the mechanism to bring him down, rather than being what we all thought it was at the time, which is an in principle argument, quite rightly, about how we're going to pay for our defence, given the etiolated state of our defences.
0: And that is actually really quite shameful. Because it's one thing underfunding the armed forces, sending them potentially into battle with one arm tied behind their back and then prosecuting them for what they may or may not have done over there. It's another thing to have basically shamelessly used the armed forces as the device to bring down a deeply unpopular Prime Minister and then not following up on it, isn't it?
10: I think it is. And I mean, yeah, it's very easy to remove my kind of cynical view of that. And I'm not a natural cynic. And that's basically to commit to this. We know that the spending review is not till September. We don't have to wait till then. What we need to know is an absolute clear statement from the Prime Minister that he absolutely understands it. And he, again, a bit like Keir Starmer, he uses the language. He talks about defence being the primary responsibility of a nation. But actually, without any substance behind it, it is just simply words, empty words, rhetoric. And we cannot have that. You can't win a war with rhetoric. You absolutely need to have the resources in place. We know the Defence Investment Plan doesn't meet all the bills that are required. There's a big question mark over at least 4.7 million. Billion of the money that was being put forward, yeah. And that doesn't again meet some of the challenges we've got. So there is a huge credibility gap there, and it's absolutely fundamental. Either defence is the priority of the nation, or it's not, and that's
0: well. And don't mess around with people in the armed forces as well. You know, we need as many of them as possible. If they see this, they might decide to say, actually, you know what, I don't need to be a part of this. But Simon, look, thank you very much, Simon Diggins. There, look, coming up, I'm going to play you a series of clips that will absolutely blow your mind. Europe was invaded today, and I think it might be game over.
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1: Good evening. Here again with your GB News weather update from the Met Office. And now there will be a fresher feel to things through the next 24 hours for many of us. And a few showers around, mainly in the north, but not only in the north. There currently is a front making its way southeastwards, and this is bringing the change to something a bit fresher. But we're also seeing some showery bursts of rain mixed in with this across parts of East Anglia and other parts of the southeast. Some of them could turn a bit heavy, maybe even thundery at times overnight. Further north and west, yes, a fair few showers across parts of Scotland, Northern Ireland and some northwestern parts of England and Wales. Otherwise, largely dry, fair amount of clear sky. And with that fresher air coming in behind that front, well, it is going to be more comfortable for sleeping, perhaps. But temperatures getting quite low in some places. Could even be a touch of grass frost in some sheltered glens of Scotland in particular. So a bit of a fresh start then across many parts of Scotland. Eastern areas are waking up to a largely bright picture, cloudier further west with outbreaks of rain coming in. Similar across Northern Ireland. Still a few spots of rain tomorrow morning across parts of northwest England. Elsewhere across much of England, albeit it will be quite cloudy in the southeast. Elsewhere, yes, largely fine, largely sunny through the morning. Into the afternoon, and there'll be a bit of a north-south split. Northern areas staying quite cloudy, outbreaks of showery rain, perhaps the odd heavier burst here. Further south, central southern parts of England and Wales, lots of dry, sunny weather to be had. Now, temperatures are going to be down compared to today. We're only looking at highs of 25, 26 Celsius towards the southeast, but in the sunshine, it is still going to feel relatively warm. Saturday, on the whole, looks relatively similar to tomorrow, really. Showery rain mainly affecting northern parts, further south staying largely dry, but can't rule out a bit of showery rain pushing into parts of the southwest. Doesn't look particularly heavy here, however. More fine weather for many to come as we go through Sunday and into Monday, but there are signs of something a bit more changeable as we head deeper into August.
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0: It's 10pm, I'm Patrick Christie. Tonight... Europe has been invaded today. Thousands and thousands of Moroccans have stormed into Spain and...
5: Yeah? You're breaking the law, my friend. You're breaking the law.
6: There we go, the chopper's arrived. This is absolutely chaos, this.
0: More illegals come to Britain. The French even gave them air support. And we will take all of tomorrow's newspapers' front pages. The Independent, Europe united in plans to boycott the World Cup over Gianni Infantino's plans to sell off the beautiful game. Our panel this evening is journalist and broadcaster Linda Jubilee, Tory peer Lord Bailey, and former Labour Party adviser Matthew Larza. And what on earth is Steve Coogan going on about here?
7: Show me dignity and pride, a sense of belonging, not just existing.
0: Good grief. Get ready, Britain. Here we go. Europe has been invaded today. Next.
8: Good evening. The top story is at 10 o'clock. More than 100 firefighters are continuing to tackle a wildfire that's grown to the size of 210 football pitches. It's been burning for more than 24 hours on the Suffolk coast. The fire broke out in Dunwich Heath. Helicopters have been picking up seawater and dropping it onto the blaze. No injuries have yet been reported. The Prime Minister, Andy Burnham, says he'll make sure the Suffolk Fire and Rescue Service has all the support it needs.
10: Well, obviously, we got the situation under close monitoring. I'm receiving regular updates. It is a very serious incident. I will make sure that Suffolk Fire and Rescue Service have all of the support, the mutual aid from other services that they need, and any other resources that need to be brought to bear. It is a serious incident, but we are watching it very closely indeed, and all of the support needed will be there.
8: In other news, officials in the Spanish coastal territory of Ceuta have asked for a national emergency to be declared after thousands of migrants arrived from Morocco. In response, Spain's Interior Ministry promised to guarantee the safety of citizens and the integrity of the nation's border. But authorities in Madrid said a national emergency could not be raised over migration concerns, rejecting calls to send the army to restore the frontier. The Labour Party has confirmed that MPs Diane Abbott and Joni Reid have been readmitted to the Labour Party and had the whip restored. In a statement, a Labour spokesperson said Abbott had apologised following an independent process and that she would be readmitted, meaning she can sit as a Labour MP once again. Abbott, who was suspended last year following an anti-Semitism row, said she'd been issued with a formal warning. Apologising for the tweet, she said she'd used wording that conflates the actions of the State of Israel with the Jewish community and was deeply sorry for any hurt caused by that conflation. MP Joni Reid had voluntarily suspended herself in March this year following the arrest of her husband on suspicion of spying for China. And British teams may not be at the next World Cup as European nations agree to boycott the event if Gianni Infantino goes ahead with selling off part of the tournament to private investors. The decision was made at an emergency meeting called to discuss the proposal announced earlier this week by FIFA, which oversees world football. UEFA, which governs European football, had already made its opposition clear by releasing two statements. Now, a second FIFA confederation has spoken out against FIFA's proposals while stopping short of a boycott like UEFA. CONCACAF said in a statement that it's rejected the proposals after an emergency meeting with its members' associations today. Those are the latest GB News headlines. More in an hour.
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0: Europe is being invaded. A full-scale emergency has been declared today in Ceuta, a small Spanish enclave in Morocco, which is EU territory. Here's why.

Yes, what you were looking at there is a caravan of thousands and thousands of North African men storming into Spain. And here they are, breaking through that border.

0: Yeah, welcome back to Patrick Christie's Night. Look, just before we get to my special guest, I want to tell you about something else that's very special. On the 6th of August, join me for a live show in Essex for Celebrate Britain. I'm going to be reporting live throughout the course of the day, meeting viewers, hearing your stories, and we'll be celebrating Britain together. And there's also, yep, going to be the opportunity to join me at my live event to find out more, take part in the conversation and apply for those tickets. 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But get in quick, though, because those ticket applications close this Sunday. Now, back to the matter in hand. Andy Burnham insists that Labour is making real progress in tackling small boat crossings, despite the Prime Minister overseeing a record number of arrivals this week.
1: Obviously, there are crossings this week, but overall, if you look at the picture in 2026 compared to last year, 2025, there is significant progress.
0: Doesn't come across like a man who cares about that particular issue, I'm afraid. And yeah, more than 750 migrants crossed the Channel yesterday alone. So if this is what Labour calls progress, then what exactly does failure look like? One man who has spent months on the beaches of northern France documenting exactly what's happening is Adrian, but better known as the Nowhere Photographer. The extraordinary pictures that you're seeing on your screen right now, and indeed quite a lot of the ones that I've shown you in the last couple of days, have been his. He's been documenting the crisis far away from the spin coming out of Westminster. And over the course of this interview, we're hoping that we're going to be playing you some more of his footage as well. I'm very pleased to say that Adrian joins us now. Thank you very, very much for everything that you've been doing, actually. Fantastic work. What is the most shocking thing you've seen out there, do you think?
2: Actually, it's something that I wasn't allowed to record. A gendarme actually showed me footage of a father throwing his child into the water so he could escape.
0: Okay, just to explain that then, so he could escape what?
2: The gendarmes were coming to stop them, and they were on the shore in Handelot, and he just tossed the child into the water so he could escape. But I couldn't have that footage. He just showed me on his phone. That was the worst that I've seen.
0: So that the child would get picked up by the gendarme, but the adult bloke might still be able to come to Britain.
2: Yeah, he knew that the gendarme would have to rescue the child, and I think he said he was about 2 years old. He looked about two, and he just tossed him like a bag of rubbish, just threw him to the side, and then jumped in the boat.
0: Oh my god!
2: And
0: Your views, then, of exactly how much the French are doing to stop the invasion of Britain?
2: From my viewpoint, absolutely nothing. I've, in all my time there, I've only ever seen them once delay them. That's as kind as I can be. They literally just stopped them in Dunkirk last Saturday, and they delayed them for about 10 minutes, and they just simply walked around them. So all this footage you're seeing here, they don't make any effort at all.
0: And the charity workers, this is something I'm particularly focused on, actually. The last time I was over there, I was speaking to a lot of the charity workers around the lorry parks, and they'd put on a water cooler, they'd pinned a manual on how to board a lorry illegally and what numbers to call if you got into any difficulty and all of this stuff. And I was quite surprised at how many of them appeared to be quite posh, young, liberal white British women who were kind of strong gap year vibes from a lot of them. What are some of these charity workers like that you come into contact with?
2: A mixture of them, to be honest. The last interaction I had was incredibly aggressive. The lady just came over demanding to know who I was, even though I was sat in a car, wasn't even contemplating filming. She just came over and pretty much accused us of, of all sorts. But the biggest conversation I've ever had was with a guy called Tom from London, who'd been in the Dunkirk jungle for 10 years with the charity there.
0: So, just 10 years of his life helping to visit. And they think they're doing God's work, I think, don't they? I mean, I wonder how they feel when, you know, there were four people that died in the early hours this morning in the English Channel. So, you know, if they've been helped on their way by some of these people, how do they feel about that? But also, as well, as you well know, you know, the rapes and murders that we see in our country from some of these people who come here. And I just wonder psychologically how a lot of these charity workers feel about aiding and abetting them. But just do you mind me just asking a bit about you personally, Adrian? Why do you?
2: Yeah, of course.
0: Why did you decide to to do this. What's your story? How did you end up finding yourself patrolling the beaches of northern France and documenting this stuff?
2: Purely from a selfish point of view, I'm a father of two children, and I just thought, I can do this. I've got the time and the resources, and why not? You know, if nobody else is doing it, I might as well go ahead and give it a go. That's the start and finish of it. I just thought I'd do my little bit. It went on from protest photography to this, and we'll see where it is goes from here. But I realised how quickly, how easy it is to do, to find these people. It's not hard at all.
0: Yeah, I mean, I was something annoying about whether or not to ask you this, because I don't really know if you're going to reveal your trade secrets on air, because you're doing a fantastic job of it. But you do seem to find it. You seem to always know exactly where they are. So how?
2: I've said to everybody, I'm not a gatekeeper of information. If anybody wants to go out, a bit like Chris did the other day, and a Christian who got the footage last night on a harder lot, that was my information. I've got a group of people, can I call them that, down the coastline who contact me now and tell me where people are. So as currently as it stands, my phone is pinging with locations.
0: So as we speak now?
2: Yeah, I know where there's three groups now.
0: Wow. So it's happening now. So as we talk, it's
2: happening. Yeah, I found today alone, I found three new camps in terms of where they station themselves.
0: So this problem, they're saying, this government is saying, that overall the numbers are down, that the plan is working, that they've got this deal with the French, which is seeing a reduction in numbers of crossings. But you seem to be saying that actually, in terms of numbers of people that are there waiting to cross, it's as high as it's ever been.
2: I've never seen numbers like I did last week. There was 200 people waiting for the boat on Tuesday. I presume there was going to be multiple boats and there was only one. So that's 200 people for a boat that can only fit a maximum of 100. The amount of people in the camps, the amount of people around the towns, walking down the streets and the shops is unbelievable. If I took you across now, you'd bump into 200. I could get you to see 200 migrants in an hour. Not a problem.
0: Yeah, I mean, I think we are very obviously going to have to do that, aren't we, Adrian? Which is something that I will no doubt have to run past my wife at some point very soon to go back for the hat-trick of trips over there to northern France. But at least this time, I think she'd be pleased that I'm with someone who absolutely knows what they're doing. Adrian, look, thank you. Thank you, mate, for everything.
2: And, no problem.
0: You know, keep going. Stay safe, obviously. No,
2: I'm off to Spain in the morning, so...
0: I was going to ask you, are you to Ceuta, to have a look at Ceuta, or just on holiday?
2: No, sadly not on holiday, no. Go and track this. So I thought, why not go and see what's going on here? So that's the next step. So going to pack my bags tonight and head off in the morning.
0: What a life. Well, good luck to you. You are going to have to stay safe over there because some of those lads looked a bit tasty, to be fair, when they were coming over. They did not seem like they wanted to be interrupted. So,
2: no.
0: Yeah, good luck, Adrian, there, who is the
2: No problem. Thank you for your time.
0: Thank you. No, thank you, mate. So again, it's the Nowhere Photographer. Look, do yourself a favour. Go and check it out on social media. Yeah, it's one of those things, if you just want the truth, you don't want any spin or anything, you just go and have a look at what he's recording. There's nothing to it. He's there with his camera, you're seeing it in real time, and that's that. And anyone here who's based in Westminster can tell you what they like. You can go and see the truth for yourself. Coming up, let's have a look at all of tomorrow's newspaper front pages. So Europe is united. Looks like no European teams will be playing in the World Cup, apparently, unless Gianni Infantino refuses to sell off the beautiful game. But before that... 10 points to anyone who can tell me what Steve Coogan and his cabal of lovies are on about here.
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5: Things remain very hot across Italy and parts of southern Spain. One or two showers in northern Spain and across the south of France. Plenty of sunshine for Greece and Turkey. Hot in Croatia as well as Italy. 40 degrees in Rome. One or two showers possible in southern France. More likely to see thunderstorms over more central parts of France. The odd shower over northern Spain too, but most of Spain and Portugal dry and sunny. Pretty hot in the Canaries as well. Plenty more sunshine throughout the weekend also.
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7: I've been in Westminster for a long time, but I know that though power may be here, its effect on people's lives is across the whole of the country. 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
0: Okay, welcome along. So let me give you the first look at tomorrow's newspaper front pages. We start with the Metro. They go for cruel summer. Obviously, it's heat-related stuff. The Independent. Europe to boycott World Cup in fury over sell-off plans. The Guardian. Reform is up to its neck in sleaze, says Labour, as it calls for an inquiry. Well, they would know, wouldn't they? The Mirror, red card for Infantino, calls for FIFA boss to quit after 55 UEFA nations threaten to boycott the World Cup. I mean, look, if they actually stand by that, then there's no point in having the World Cup, is there? Yeah. It's absolutely no point. You're not going to watch, what is it, Curacao play Cape Verde
26: yeah,
0: in the
26: exactly.
0: World Cup final. So it's not going to happen, is it?
27: In Saudi Arabia.
28: I'm really surprised at how together they are on all of this.
26: Not my, I thought it was fantastic.
28: Yeah, normally the money, sort of somebody sort of creaks and gives in, but they seem like they're serious
26: no,
28: about
26: no,
28: this.
26: No, they're
28: this
26: very
28: could
26: serious.
28: Be their one chance to get rid of him.
26: Yeah.
0: Yeah, I think so. I agree. I mean, I think it's
1: a great statement.
0: It's got to be. The final whistle has blown, surely, on Gianni Infantino. But it's a good job he's made powerful friends all around some of the most corrupt nations in the world over the last however many years, because he will no doubt have an absolutely lovely time living in some kind of mansion in Qatar at some point soon. So there you go. But yes, I'm going to play you a little clip now, and we're going to talk about this because the polls have closed in the race for the Greater Manchester Mayor. So that's happened now. We can finally talk about it. So what happened was that a load of insufferable lovies decided to do what they always do, which is release some kind of artistic video throwing their full weight behind a particular candidate. And I'm gonna play you this video. Just try not to cringe.
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4: Show me opportunities you're seized upon, with both hands clasping tight, taking our chances, having a go, now to lose, and everything to gain.
2: Show me dignity and pride, a sense of belonging, not just existing.
0: Yeah.
5: And which candidate was it, Patrick?
0: The Labour candidate.
5: Oh, yes.
0: Yeah, they wanted the Labour candidate to win.
5: I mean, Steve's been, you know, Johnny, the long-standing Labour lads.
0: Yeah. Do we think that helps, though?
5: I think in Manchester, because they were Manchester celebrities, I think on a sort of that level, it probably does. Where does Steve live, Brighton?
11: I don't think they're taking a risk. The Labour candidate seems to be doing all right on his own, on our own, excuse me. And they're just trying to jump on a bandwagon. That's where I see it, isn't it? Yeah, if they want to do something, get out and deliver a leaflet.
1: Good. That's right, exactly. Yeah. Do the grime work.
11: Yeah.
0: Yeah,
5: to be fair, I have done, like, Steve's done events on the ground, for example, for when Gloria of this parish was an MP.
0: I think Steve Coogan is an unbelievably talented bloke. I'm not going to argue that. He's given the nation some absolutely fantastic, both straight and comedy acts. But I don't need to justify how great Steve Coogan is, right? I think we're... But it's the politics aspect of it. Yeah, is. And will they carry the can if it all goes wrong?
11: No.
0: This is the thing. Mm-hmm. So when you look at the people who... Some of the celebs who've, you know, backed Zach Polanski over the years, or they've backed Keir Starmer, wholeheartedly. Now they're backing... OK, it's this particular Labour candidate, but more broadly speaking, it's Andy Burnham, isn't it, as well? Yeah, well, they should front up to it if
1: it
0: all goes wrong.
1: They've got no staying power. Yeah. As soon as there's a problem, they're retreating at a million miles an hour. Look at Dawn French. Mm. I mean, that actually is very strange.
0: How she's, what, reversed
1: Well, her
0: heretic.
1: Political statements are kind of a little bit unhinged, aren't they?
0: Yeah, well, yeah, I think so. But there's a lot of them, though, isn't there? You pointed out... That one person in that video, what, wasn't he a BBC employee?
5: Well, Nihal, you said, I don't know if he still is, but Nihal was a journalist. That's a bit weird, to have a journalist in a video, obviously having a comedian or a rock star. I don't know if he still works at the BBC.
1: We
5: discussed his comments about his time at the BBC on this sofa, where he's criticised the BBC for not being a supportive environment for a person of colour.
0: Yeah. OK. Look, anyway, so who do we think is going to become the new mayor of Greater Manchester? I think Labour are odds on, aren't
5: Yeah, and with the transferable voting system coming back, I think that the Green...
0: And conveniently moving number 10 north to Manchester just in time...
5: In the middle of the election campaign.
0: In the middle of the election
5: campaign. You cynic, you, Patrick.
0: Yeah. But again, there's that, isn't there? Just right, there you go. Number 10
5: north. It's very
0: near
5: my flat. It's quite good for my property price.
0: I love you, Manchester. Thank you very much. However, take out all the actual policy over this. He is clearly, Andy Burnham is clearly a much more skilled politician than Keir Starmer.
11: No.
0: And you're shaking your head, but
11: I disagree.
0: He won the by-election. He's probably going to win. Labour are probably going to win the mayoralship.
11: The change raised the tide for Andy Burnham, but Andy Burnham has put a lot of potential problems in. So you look at this, the cost of drilling. He's now had to admit, against all of the noise that Labour made beforehand, that drilling in the North Sea could cut our energy bills. He's put a man who used to run the defence in to run the Treasury, but yet they haven't seemed to found any extra money for defence. Somebody's going to have to resign over that.
1: Yeah, but
11: you're having your bounce, you look like a genius. Let's see what he does when
1: the
11: going gets tough.
1: The bounce isn't over, and we don't know what the results of these moves are going to be yet. I mean, he's a much... Well, you don't.
28: No, I'm joking.
1: You don't know. The fact of the matter is, he's a much, much better communicator.
5: Absolutely.
1: There's no question about that. And I'm not a Labour supporter.
28: The bar was pretty low.
1: Yeah, I know, but I'm not a Labour supporter by any stretch of the imagination. But I believe that he is probably a better politician. And that wouldn't be difficult, because the bar was quite low with Keir Starmer, because one of his failings is he wasn't good at politics.
28: No, exactly.
5: And Andy's... I mean, you saw in the care home yesterday, he's got a warmth with people that clearly Keir didn't
1: have. He does resonate.
28: Yeah, but that'll only take him so far.
5: Of course, it's all about politics.
0: It is also a low bar. I mean, what was he supposed to do? Of, like, punch the old bloke in the face? You know what I mean? It's like... He had a basic human interaction with an old fellow.
5: All the Tories who work with Theresa May say that, you know, when confronted by somebody like that, she would have frozen.
0: Yeah.
5: Keir was okay, but not brilliant and stuff like that. But it's just... charm help.
28: He's doing it a bit too much. He's a bit too cool. You run the country. Yeah. Stand up and be a grown.
5: He's put a tie on. Yeah. He hasn't worn the T-shirt all the time, Sean.
28: We don't need cool, we need effective.
0: Coming up, we're going to talk about exactly what Sean was mentioning there. So get a load of this. The Daily Mail's front page for tomorrow is that Andy Burnham is signalling he's ready to ditch Ed Miliband's net zero stance, saying Britain can't ignore the North Sea. And he admits that oil drilling can ease the cost of living. So there you go.
6: I've been in Westminster for a long time, but I know that though power may be here, its effect on people's lives is across the whole of the country. We may be where rules are made, but it's where they're implemented that matters. Join me, Jacob Rees-Mogg, for forthright and frank discussion on where Britain has come from, where it's going, and where it will end up. That's State of the Nation, Monday to Thursday, 8 to 9 o'clock. Vox Populi, Vox Dei.
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0: Welcome back. Let me round off tomorrow's newspaper front pages for you. The Sun, football staying home, England and UEFA boycott, 55 nations unite against the sell-off of the World Cup. The Telegraph, Labour's £18 billion council tax raid. So there you go. £500 rise in the average bill by 2030 under the Burnham premium, which is going to hit 25 million homes. Well, only if you are, of course, paying your council tax and you are at work and all of that stuff. It's not going to mind. It's not going to bother a lot of other people, is it? The Eye, game changer. Europe tackles Infantino by boycotting the World Cup. And the Daily Mail, Burnham admits that oil drilling can ease the cost of living. Let's focus a bit on that then, Sean. You were on that earlier on, the Daily Mail there. So Andy Burnham is now apparently admitting that actually, if we do drill in the oil sea, in the North Sea for oil, then it is going to help with the cost of living, which is... it's the opposite of what we've been hearing about.
28: You're completely right. Off camera, Linda and I have had a stand-up row about if Burnham is good at politics or not. This is a very good political move. Linda is definitely correct about that. I think he was driven here by the unions because a lot of their members are dependent on that place for jobs. But what's really interesting, why do we wait 2 years to get to this point? And I think this particular policy, the U-turn in this, a good one, is why our friend is not the Chancellor.
0: But... I'm sorry, I don't... Yes, we might have got to the right destination.
28: Miliband, I mean, when
0: yeah,
28: I say Miliband.
0: Well, I've got to the correct destination, but at what cost?
1: Yeah, but right now, I only care about us being at the right destination. And actually, drilling in Jackdaw and Rosebank,
0: yeah.
1: I think that, you know, despite the fact that they're both mature oil fields, we have to drill in those two fields because we have to get the tax money into the exchequer. We have to boost jobs, and it will be thousands of jobs in those two places. Yep. Mm-hmm. And we have to secure our energy supplies. It's so dangerous to do what we've been doing over the last 2 years. And just because Andy Burnham's finally realised we have to do this, I think, well, I don't care what's gone before. I care about what's happening now.
5: So the issue with these two, which is is Jackdaw and Rosebank, is that they were the existing fields. They were wanted an extension.
1: Yeah, you didn't have to do very much.
5: You didn't have to do very much. And the Tories signed it off, even, and then it went to court, and the courts overruled the licence. It had to be the permission had to be re-granted. Yeah. And then they had to do it. So therefore, there was a delay, and therefore it's been. But the decision has been sitting, waiting for an outcome. It was thought that actually this was the one thing that Ed may agree to because this was the compromise. It actually doesn't. Great Labour's manifesto pledge, which is new drilling. This isn't new drilling, this is extension.
0: But easing the cost of living. This is what we were told time and time again, literally in the last few months, which was, it doesn't matter if we drill more in the North Sea, it won't reduce your bills. Oil is sold on the international market, etc.
1: Yeah, but that's not the argument, isn't it? The argument is how much tax is paid for the extraction and how many jobs it creates and whether we create secure energy supplies when there's trouble around the world. Now, those are the three factors that count, and I'm pleased to say they've got the green light.
28: But that's why what we were told was incorrect, because whatever happened there, we were going to get tax revenue in, which will help us. And look, if you want to go green, there's strong arguments for going green, particularly the security piece. The argument is how you pay for it, and that's where Ed Miliband is wrong.
1: You do the two things in parallel.
28: Because if you look at the Norwegians, they've gone green, but they pay for their green transformation with their oil revenue. Yeah. We have to do everything.
5: Biggest market in the world for electric cars.
1: That's what we should be doing.
28: Exactly, that's what we should be doing. And that's where Ed Miliband is wrong, and he's mucking about, and he's zealous on this is why he's not Chancellor. And I've said that Andy Burnham isn't good at politics, but I'm going to have to admit he's done two good things. Him not as Chancellor and this drilling.
0: Well, and very quickly, because we've got to go, we'll talk about this much more in the next hour with the front pages, but actually I think with Ed Miliband's capacity as Foreign Secretary, it means that he can be out of the country whenever they come to vote on something like this. And so therefore that could avoid a particularly awkward moment, potentially. Anyway, right. Look, loads more coming your way. We're going to get stuck right into more of these front pages. I'm particularly keen to talk about this 18 billion quid council tax raid that will affect the overwhelming majority of people watching and listening to this show. Exactly how much more council tax are you going to pay? Where's that money going to go? We'll have to wait and see, won't we? We'll talk about all of that and much more in just a minute.
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2: Good evening. Here again with your GB News weather update from the Met Office. And now there will be a fresher feel to things through the next 24 hours for many of us. And a few showers around, mainly in the north, but not only in the north. There currently is a front making its way southeastwards, and this is bringing the change to something a bit fresher. But we're also seeing some showery bursts of rain mixed in with this across parts of East Anglia and other parts of the southeast. Some of them could turn a bit heavy, maybe even thundery at times overnight. Further north and west, yes, a fair few showers across parts of Scotland, Northern Ireland and some northwestern parts of England and Wales. Otherwise, largely dry, fair amount of clear sky, and with that fresher air coming in behind that front, well, it is going to be more comfortable for sleeping perhaps, but temperatures getting quite low in some places. Could even be a touch of grass frost in some sheltered glens of Scotland in particular. So a bit of a fresh start then across many parts of Scotland. Eastern areas are waking up to a largely bright picture, cloudier further west with outbreaks of rain coming in. Similar across Northern Ireland. Still a few spots of rain tomorrow morning across parts of northwest England. Elsewhere across much of England, albeit it will be quite cloudy in the southeast. Elsewhere, yes, largely fine, largely sunny through the morning. Into the afternoon, and there'll be a bit of a north-south split. Northern areas staying quite cloudy, outbreaks of showery rain, perhaps the odd heavier burst here. Further south, central southern parts of England and Wales, lots of dry, sunny weather to be had. Now, temperatures are going to be down compared to today. We're only looking at highs of 25, 26 Celsius towards the southeast, but in the sunshine, it is still going to feel relatively warm. Saturday, on the whole, looks relatively similar to tomorrow, really. Showery rain mainly affecting northern parts, further south staying largely dry, but can't rule out a bit of showery rain pushing into parts of the southwest. Doesn't look particularly heavy here, however. More fine weather for many to come as we go through Sunday and into Monday, but there are signs of something a bit more changeable as we head deeper into August.
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0: Well, we are, of course, going to be talking about the invasion of Europe, more dramatic footage from the Moroccan and Spanish border. We're also going to be talking about the £18 billion council tax raid. That's on the front of tomorrow's Daily Telegraph. How much are your bills going to go up by, and where's that money going? I think we know. We're also going to be talking about UEFA backing the World Cup boycott. We're going to be talking about Andy Burnham admitting, finally, that actually, if you do drill in the North Sea, then it will reduce your bills. And M&S have launched a range of crotchless pants.
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0: Welcome along to Patrick Christie's Tonight, late edition, all of tomorrow's newspaper front pages tonight, and get a load of this. Spain invaded Europe, invaded thousands of illegal migrants break into Spain from Morocco. Europe is now at crossroads, aren't they? But what choice will they make?
20: Fans from everywhere in the world would gain immeasurably from this game-changing potential. It will transform football in their countries.
0: Well, red card for Infantino, as called.

0: Staying home, and this is the story that 55 European nations are uniting against the sell-off of FIFA. The Daily Telegraph, Labour's £18 billion council tax raid. Apparently, 500 quid is the average rise in bills by 2030. 25 million homes to be affected. The Eye, game changer. Europe tackles Infantino by boycotting the World Cup. Very keen to know if you're in favour of this, actually. Would you, when push comes to shove, would you actually, given that, I know we say this every time, but given that England might be in with a serious shout of actually winning this thing, would you, would be the year we boycott? That would be a very English thing to do, wouldn't it?
1: We never know, though.
0: We never know, but I mean, come on, it was so close this time. And I just think, like, sod's law, isn't it? Like, that would be the year that we would have won anyway.
2: But of course, if everyone else is boycotting it, our chances of winning would be significantly higher.
0: We should do that.
2: I mean, it's not very well winning the World Cup if you're just playing against a tote like Tonga.
0: To enter at the last minute.
2: Yeah.
1: Linda and I can just remember, we were very young, the 1980, whatever it was, Moscow Olympics.
2: 1980
1: where,
2: Olympics?
1: Something. Where the Soviet Union had just invaded Afghanistan.
3: Yes.
1: So loads of countries boycotted it. But Mrs. Thatcher said we shouldn't and we did really well.
0: Nice.
1: The Americans didn't.
2: Thank you for that anecdote. Our viewers are grateful.
0: But it's good, though. But seriously, this is it. I don't care if some people would say it's a hollow victory because you beat Caracal in the final. You know,
1: that was pretty much what we did in the...
2: it'd be England versus the Vatican.
0: Had a hard-fought semi-final against Vatican City, but we got through it on penalties and then we ended up winning the thing.
1: No, they'd be in UEFA, so they wouldn't be going either.
0: Oh, yeah, that's true. Anyway, right, the Daily Mail. Burnham admits oil drilling can ease the cost of living, which is... Yeah, OK, if we end up in the right place, fine, but it's a massive U-turn, and it is basically saying that everyone's been lying about this for a very long time, haven't they? The Metro, cruel summer. Yeah, it's a heatwave story and, of course, a wildfire story. The Independent, Europe to boycott World Cup in fury over the sell-off plans. The Guardian, reform is up to its neck in sleaze, says Labour, as it calls for inquiry. Again, Labour should know about what that feels like, shouldn't they? The Mirror, red card for Infantino. The Times, UEFA backs World Cup boycott. The Express, England join the boycott of the World Cup. I would actually like to do the Daily Mail's front page first in what will no doubt come as a shock to my producers, who I was told I was going to do something else, but I'm going to do this now, actually.
1: Living on the edge, Patrick.
0: Sorry. The Daily Mail, Andy Burnham admits that oil drilling can ease the cost of living. I'll read you a bit more detail. The Prime Minister hinted at a shift in Labour's ideological ban on new drilling, saying that at a time of tight government finances, the North Sea was a resource we can't ignore. So, Archie, we've been told by pretty much everyone in Labour over the course, especially of the last 2 years, that even if we drilled in the North Sea tomorrow more than we are doing, it would not ease with the cost of living, it would not raise more money, and there's not even that much oil.
2: Yeah, I mean, this headline might as well say, you know, Burnham admits that bears defecate in woods. I mean, we all knew that we're sitting on this enormous, great, big resource that could help people with their energy bills. Up till now, I think they're offering 45 quid off and people's energy bills as a way of sort of helping. And it turns out that, of course, yes, if you start drilling your own resources, it turns out you have more supply, which brings down prices, in a shock to anyone who's ever looked at anything to do with economics. Mm. I mean, I think it's fair to give him some credit for the fact that, you know, he is now breaking with so-called Labour tradition, and yet is managing to do that. And I think, as you said earlier in the show, Ed Miliband being Foreign Secretary means this vote can probably take place comfortably when he's visiting somewhere far-flung.
3: But I think what was disingenuous was to keep pumping this line that when we drilled our oil, it all went onto the international market and the price was set in international terms, and therefore it wouldn't affect our fuel bills in this country, the price at the pump. That's not the point, as I've said before. The point is that we would get tax from that
2: or, of course, revenue
3: being extracted. That goes into the exchequer. They reckon you could...
2: £25 billion, the Mail are writing.
3: That's a lot of money. You've then got 3,500 jobs probably being coming about.
2: With more tax being paid
3: from those people. Mm. And also you've secured your own...
2: But Matthew used to work for Ed Miliband. I mean, is this embarrassing for you now, having to defend the Labour's U-turn?
1: No, because... The Labour what?
2: Labour's U-turn.
1: It's not a U-turn.
2: We've discussed discuss? Well, it is a U-turn. No, there's no way Miliband would have, as energy secretary,
1: absolutely not. I think all the indications were he was going to do this, as I explained earlier.
2: But Miliband was going to drill, baby, drill.
3: He was never going to do this.
1: Let me finish, Archie. Sorry, Matt. These are not new oil and gas licences, which is the Labour policy. If Labour breaks that, it will be a U-turn. So it may be a U-turn to come.

0: Hot in Croatia as well as Italy, 40 degrees in Rome. One or two showers possible in southern France. More likely to see thunderstorms over more central parts of France. The odd shower over northern Spain too, but most of Spain and Portugal dry and sunny. Pretty hot in the Canaries as well. Plenty more sunshine throughout the weekend also.
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3: Right.
18: All right, well, welcome along. So just to round off the show, we're going to remind ourselves of the Daily Telegraph's front page. No, it's not the council tax raid. No, it's not net zero. It's not even the wildfires. No, it's Marks and Spencer. And they've dropped a new product. They've raised eyebrows with their new collection of crotchless underwear in a collaboration with Anne Summers. Customers have been left divided over whether the new product is appropriate for the store.
19: Highlight of the day for Linda and I has been trying to explain this to Archie.
20: I'm not sure he's still quite got it.
21: I just can't believe you don't know what they are.
20: First of all, I can't get my head around why we're discussing this on a news channel. Second of all...
19: Because it's on the front of a national newspaper.
20: If there's nothing in between the front and the back of a body, how does it not just sort of flap around? That's what I can't understand.
21: Fascinating.
20: Oh, no, we don't need that picture. The producer put a horrible picture up in the background. This is porn.
18: So
20: I know it's late at night, but really.
18: Marks & Spencer's site reads, are you ready for this? Feel fabulously confident in this stunning thong from Anne Summers. It's crafted in a playful crotchless design with a string back and adjustable size for a perfect fit. Well, I mean, to be fair, look, Marks & Spencer, I was before the crotchless underwear. I'm a massive fan of their shop. I think they do amazing stuff, both in food and in attire, everything. So absolutely love it.
21: Maybe they're just moving with the times.
18: This is it. They must have realised that there is a market.
19: Are you going to log on, Linda, on the way home?
21: No, I saw them this morning, actually.
20: Why didn't you buy
19: some? The order's already in.
21: No, I haven't made the order, but yet. I did see them this morning. I must say, the photographs on the website are a lot more specific than the photographs on the front of the Daily Telegraph.
19: More X-rated.
20: I still can't get my head around how they fit, rather than just with no crotch.
21: Agent provocateur.
20: It's not my specialist subject, but it's an engineering...
18: There's a market for it, and, you know, people are becoming more liberal, aren't they, in a sexual sense. People are less prudish.
20: Shall I wear some next week and I can model them?
18: Yes.
20: I'll actually do it. Careful, I'll do it.
21: The thing is that Marks & Spencer's is on a real upward trajectory. Mm. It is doing so much better than it did three
20: and thanks
21: or four
20: to the
21: years
20: crotchless
21: ago in terms of clothing.
19: I've just ordered a jacket in the sale.
21: Someone clearly is able to do the market research.
18: I also wonder about this, is that what they might be thinking is that people will log on to have a little look at the crotchless underwear, but actually... What they really want is other underwear. They're already on the Marks & Spencer's website.

0: I'll have a look.
1: Is this everyday underwear? Is it possible I could be talking to you tonight and you'd be wearing it, or is it more of a, for a moment of an evening?
2: More for Valentine's Day.
1: Could you be wearing it right now, Patrick, and I'd have no idea?
3: No, you have no idea. You'd have no idea.
1: But is it every day? I can't.
0: You'd have no idea.
1: My life will be fine without knowing. It's midnight, bedtime.
3: Contraption. Right. You would have no idea.
0: You would have no idea. In fact, it's the opposite of a chastity belt, really, isn't it?
3: Yeah, that's right.
1: Crikey, it's ease of access. It's horrible.
0: A roundup of tomorrow's newspaper front pages. The Sun, football is staying home. The Telegraph, Labour's 18 billion quid council tax raid and crotchless underwear. The Eye, game changer. Europe tackles Infantino by boycotting the World Cup. The Daily Mail, Burnham admits oil drilling can ease the cost of living. The Metro, cruel summer. The Independent, Europe is boycotting the World Cup. The Guardian, reform is up to its neck in sleaze, says Labour as it calls for inquiry. The Mirror, red card for Infantino. The Times, UEFA backs World Cup boycott. The Express, England join boycott of World Cup. Thank you to my wonderful panel. Thank you to you at home or wherever you are. 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
5: Good evening. Here again with your GB News weather update from the Met Office. And now there will be a fresher feel to things through the next 24 hours for many of us. And a few showers around, mainly in the north, but not only in the north. There currently is a front making its way southeastwards, and this is bringing the change to something a bit fresher. But we're also seeing some showery bursts of rain mixed in with this across parts of East Anglia and other parts of the southeast. Some of them could turn a bit heavy, maybe even thundery at times overnight. Further north and west, yes, a fair few showers across parts of Scotland, Northern Ireland and some northwestern parts of England and Wales. Otherwise, largely dry, fair amount of clear sky, and with that fresher air coming in behind that front, well, it is going to be more comfortable for sleeping perhaps, but temperatures getting quite low in some places. Could even be a touch of grass frost in some sheltered glens of Scotland in particular. So a bit of a fresh start then across many parts of Scotland. Eastern areas are waking up to a largely bright picture, cloudier further west with outbreaks of rain coming in. Similar across Northern Ireland. Still a few spots of rain tomorrow morning across parts of northwest England. Elsewhere across much of England, albeit it will be quite cloudy in the southeast. Elsewhere, yes, largely fine, largely sunny through the morning. Into the afternoon, and there'll be a bit of a north-south split. Northern areas staying quite cloudy, outbreaks of showery rain, perhaps the odd heavier burst here. Further south, central southern parts of England and Wales, lots of dry, sunny weather to be had. Now, temperatures are going to be down compared to today. We're only looking at highs of 25, 26 Celsius towards the southeast, but in the sunshine, it is still going to feel relatively warm. Saturday, on the whole, looks relatively similar to tomorrow, really. Showery rain mainly affecting northern parts, further south staying largely dry, but can't rule out a bit of showery rain pushing into parts of the southwest. Doesn't look particularly heavy here, however. More fine weather for many to come as we go through Sunday and into Monday, but there are signs of something a bit more changeable as we head deeper into August.
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0: readmitted and had the Labour whip restored. A Labour spokesman said Ms Abbott had apologised following an independent process. She was suspended last year following an anti-Semitism row.
1: Interesting times. Very interesting times. The whole mayoral thing. I'd love to know what you would think about the mayoral thing. Jubilnews.com/your say. Are you confident that your local mayor will spend any money raised wisely in your local area?
0: Well, it's democracy for you, though, isn't it? If you voted for a mayor, it is a democratic process. Mm-hmm. I suppose the argument is if you don't like how they're spending this money, you vote somebody else in next time.
1: Yeah, let's see what you think, though. But before we move on, let's have a quick look at the weather with Annie.
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3: Good morning. Welcome to your latest GB News weather update brought to you from the Met Office. A dry day to come for most of us. A few light showers across more northern areas, but for all of us, it will be feeling cooler. Most notably across southern and eastern areas of England, where we have had a heatwave through this week. Temperatures will be below the heatwave threshold through today, but there will be quite a lot of sunshine, particularly through this afternoon for much of England and Wales. Further north, more in the way of cloud. A few showers coming and going, particularly across parts of Northern Ireland and Northern and Western Scotland. Quite strong winds up towards the Northern Isles as well. So we'll feel fresher here, temperatures in the mid to high teens, in the mid-20s as we head further south and east. So still a pretty warm day, high UV levels as well. Very little in the way of sunshine to end the day across parts of Scotland. A few breaks potentially across more eastern areas in the cloud, but for most of us it's going to be cloudy skies and showers here and there. They don't look particularly heavy. We have had some quite heavy showers earlier on this week. It does look a little bit lighter than that, but we could see a few of these showers pushing into some western and northern areas of Wales. But for much of England and Wales, it's going to be a dry end to the week, clear skies as we head into Saturday as well. So that will make for another quite fresh start on Saturday morning, particularly across England and Wales and more eastern areas of Scotland, northern England too. Further west, more in the way of cloud, and showers will continue to feed in from the north and west. Temperatures down in the low single figures. Rurally, many towns and cities, just about 10 or 11 degrees to start the day on Saturday. So plenty of dry weather to come this weekend on both Saturday and Sunday, most notably across more southern and eastern areas. There's a risk of showers through much of the weekend, especially across parts of northern Scotland. But for most of us, it's going to be a dry one. As we head into next week, though, it does look a little bit wetter. And temperatures very similar on Saturday in the mid-20s further south, high teens further north. Bye-bye.
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0: Right, we've got all the sport coming up in just a moment. Oh, guess what you're talking about, Aidan?
4: 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We thought it was over, didn't we, the World Cup? 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Well, Europe and UEFA certainly think that's not the case. We're joined by Chris Scudder after the break.
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11: 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What is happening with FIFA?
12: Well, look, they didn't announce anything. It was actually a journalist called Martin Ziegler who broke this story a few days ago saying that they were planning, FIFA, this is, to sell off parts of the World Cup. Only the bits that make money, of course. Mm. And it kind of stank because it looked as if some of the entities set up...
11: And to Donald Trump's son-in-law's
12: brother.
11: That's
12: what I mean, it did seem a bit far-fetched. But it could be absolutely true. Now, what it's done is it's galvanised UEFA into action. They had an emergency meeting yesterday and all 55 member nations said that they would boycott the next World Cup if Infantino, the FIFA president, pressed ahead with these plans. Now, we'll hear from Chris Scudder in a moment, but this centres around the delivery of the World Cup. That's the bit that makes money, the sponsorship, the advertising, the broadcasting. If you think you are fed up with seeing hydration breaks every 20 minutes, well, that may just be the start of things to come because, or the face of things to come because you could see hydration breaks every 10 minutes, in theory. I mean, I think that's probably, again, a bit far-fetched.
11: But that's one thing they said in the statement, isn't it, UEFA? That, you know, all this completely capitalising on all this sort of stuff,
12: yeah,
11: they don't want to see it.
12: No, they don't, but then FIFA is meant to be, in effect, a not-for-profit organisation. Mm. Now, they look around other sport franchises around the world, NFL, Premier League, FA, IPL, the Indian Cricket League, they're all run as private commercial entities and they make loads of money. Now,
11: well, FIFA's got 2.7 billion in the bank.
12: Yes, it has, but they think, well, why can't we have these tournaments every 4 years? Why can't we have one every 2 years? Why can't we make even more money? That's the way it goes. That's the way of the world. Let's bring in Chris Scudder, anyway, sports journalist. Chris, just let us know what you think of the last, what you thought of the last few days.
13: Yeah, it's civil war, isn't it, Aidan, really, potentially. If FIFA proceed with this, then UEFA are one out, all out, simple as that. It's going to come down to numbers when it comes to the vote. We've got this deadline of September 19th for the member associations. There are 211 of them around the world. It just needs a majority, so it would be 106 would be the mark FIFA would need to get to for this to be pushed through. 55 in Europe, UEFA one out, all out. So that's 55 together. We understand that CONCACAF, which is Central America, that's USA, Mexico, and the smaller Central American nations, are also against this. That's 41. So add those together, you've got what, 96. Trouble is, the really small nations, when you go past the nations ranked over 100 in the world, don't have much money. If they're being offered £40 million,
12: yes,
13: they are probably all going to vote, yes, we'll have that money. And, you know, it is part of the FIFA blueprint. And Sepp Blatter wanted this as well, where the smaller nations, and we saw it, with Cape Verde, didn't we? It, you know, if you give these nations an opportunity, they can make progress on the field. So you can see, you know, the logic behind that. But it shouldn't really come at the expense of the big power players. You know, they get one vote. England gets the same as Anguilla, as Tonga, mm-hmm. as American Samoa, who once lost 33-0 to Australia a few years ago. So you can see where this is going, can't you? I think, actually, I'm just looking, Aidan, there's a release, hastily released a FIFA media thing this morning coming out. A quote from this released about 2 hours ago. FIFA saying, nobody is selling football. This is not something FIFA would ever entertain.
12: They blame the media as well, Chris, didn't they?
13: Sorry?
12: They blame the media as well.
13: Yeah, you've seen it. Yeah, they're saying incorrect media reports. They're calling it a democratic process. They will push through with what they're calling a democratic process. So I thought, I've got to be honest, Aidan, that this morning, a bit like the European Super League a few years ago, yeah. which collapsed in 48 hours, that Infantino would go, all right, well, we can't really alienate the big power base in Europe. But he seems to want to stick to his guns here. And, push through with what he calls a democratic process. So it is very tense, isn't it? Incredible stuff, really. Football's never quite seen anything like it. But you're right about what you said. I mean, the trouble is getting external money into this, especially American money. They don't have any kind of a view of what football is. And you're right. I mean, World Cups every 2 years, even Arsene Wenger, great respected figure like him, has said, yes, this could be a thing. But of course, then once you do that, you completely mess up the European Championships. Yeah, and do. Let's make no bones about this. UEFA and FIFA do not see eye to eye. Never have. It's no. the power bases, the two of them in conflict, and the football calendar. You can't fit all these things in. And if this American money comes in, or world money, players are going to be overplayed. There's going to be civil war is the best way of putting it, I think, Aidan.
12: Chris, I'm going to see if I can get you back next hour, because there's loads more I want to ask you. But for now, thanks very much for your input.
13: No worries.
12: Yeah, there's loads more to discuss with Chris.
11: There is. I hope we stand by our principles on this.
12: Oh, look, it's a grand gesture. It's easy to just do this kind of thing. Is when the World Cup, next World Cup's 4 years away. They wouldn't be doing it if it was a month away, would they?
11: Well, maybe they would, but they'd be heard more if they did it then.
12: Possibly.
4: Will Infantino survive this?
12: I'm not sure. If he doesn't get to the 106 by September 19, mm-hmm. so political now, football, isn't it? So political.
4: Very much.
12: It's
4: so.
12: Like Congress. It's like Parliament rolled into one. But yeah. No, I don't see him respond. Going beyond this would have been key. Him carrying on into the future. If he doesn't do that, I think he'll depart.
11: All right, OK. Depart. We shall see. Yeah. Aidan, thank you. See you later. It is 6:30 exactly. Here's your traffic and travel update.
14: Good morning. This is the latest AI travel news from gbnews.com. The A1 northbound is closed after the A52 in Grantham. The A428 is closed after the A1 near St Neots. The A5 is closed after the A453. The A11 is closed after the A134 in Thetford. The A417 is closed after the A429. The M40 northbound between junctions 10 and 11 in Cherwell Valley has lane closures causing slow traffic. In Scotland, the A82 Corran ferry sailings are cancelled due to technical problems, with a foot passenger service running and possible delays. And on the trains, East Midlands Railway is running a reduced service. For more travel news, go to gbnews.com.
4: Welcome back. Still to come, Andy Burnham is handing mayors a share of income tax for the first time. Some want to spend it on public services. Others say the money should go straight back into taxpayers' pockets. Well, what would you prefer? We'll be going head-to-head on that debate. But first...
11: Bone snatching falling across London. But why is it vigilantes catching criminals? Are they heroes or a liability? That's next.
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11: It's 6:35 and neighbourhood crime is down in London. That's the good news. Phone snatching and other thefts are falling.
4: Yes, that's the good news. But amid the fall in crime, some have criticised so-called pickpocket vigilante citizens who chase after thieves for potentially causing more harm than good.
11: Well, our national reporter, Charlie Peters, met Diego Galdino, also known as the pickpocket hunter, for this report.
29: Pickpocket! Get out of here! Get out! My beer!
30: Diego Galdino, the pickpocket hunter, confronts suspected thieves in London.
29: Get out!
30: He sprays them with red paint to try to stop them from getting away with their crimes. Alongside extensive street policing work from the Met, Diego's crime-fighting efforts appear to be having an effect.
31: There's been a reduction in neighbourhood crime in London. In the year to June 2026, there was a 15% reduction in this form of criminality. That includes theft from the person. We're talking about watches being ripped from people's wrists and the phone snatching. That's been a scourge across the capital, particularly Westminster, where that form of offending has dropped by a third after some proactive policing from the Metropolitan Police. But vigilantes fighting against pickpocketing have also pointed to a stark rise in robbery from businesses, up 19.5%. And it's those vigilantes that have been criticised now by the Mayor of London, Sir Sadiq Khan, who says that often they can cause more harm than good.
30: When I joined Diego as he went out to hunt for pickpockets, he told GB News that he thought the mayor was wrong.
31: What's your reaction then to what Sadiq Khan has said?
0: Basically what I do, I go to the street, spot the pickpocket, film it, shout with them and go away, you know. If the pickpockets try to be some aggressive, we have our array to defense, to run away, to call your colleagues or something like that. I think he's a little bit deluded.
30: The pickpocket hunter has amassed millions of supporters on social media for his clips hunting down thieves. Critics have said that he lacks proper training for dealing with criminals and does not have access to police intelligence. But amid the reduction in pickpocketing, he says he wants to see more justice done.
0: What I expect is like a little bit of justice. These people like serve the justice, go to the jail, pay for the damage that they're causing to the public in general. We are here

0: parts of Greece, wildfires here as well. But plenty of sunshine and hot weather to come into next week as well. Bye-bye.
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4: 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They don't want to be seen to cast their first James Bond in anything other than the most popular Bond to everybody. So if you're a casting director, like Debbie McWilliams has said, the previous one, I suppose it'd be who would be the most popular? What's the safest thing to do? So I think, you know, in other iterations, you know, there's nothing to say it couldn't be anything other than white, but this is the first one back. So I think it would be the safe thing to do. And it has to be a man. That's non-negotiable. I think audiences would instantly be complaining, and they want as little controversy going into this new film as they can.
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5: With the football, a row has erupted, a racism row again, this time at a Kent secondary school after pupils, children, were allegedly told to scrub painted England flags from their arms because, you've guessed it, they were deemed as racist. Is this the woke flag monitors simply spoiling everybody's fun?
6: Now, look, if we are going to police flags, that's clearly a problem. I think there are lots of people who feel negatively towards the England flag because of what it's represented in the past, and that's a real shame. But it's nice to see that new generations, you know, I'm the son of immigrants and I don't feel that. I haven't inherited that, and that's really positive.
5: Look, so
6: we should be able to, especially during a football match, fly that flag with pride and enjoy it.
5: I know that part of the world a little bit. I travelled to Broadstairs, Thanet, Sandwich. You see the Union flag, and particularly the England flag, everywhere.
6: Yes.
5: Even under normal circumstances, you see the England flag being proudly flown. So this is completely insane.
2: The People's Channel. 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Britain's News Channel.
7: There was a Ryanair flight from Thessaloniki in Greece, and a part of the plane hit the window and pulled it out. And so this man, a 61-year-old Serbian man, was sucked out of the window. And his wife, she says that she was desperately holding onto his legs to keep him inside the plane for 5 minutes. Wow. It was horrendous. Apparently, the aircraft did eventually land normally and passengers were safe and a replacement airline was sent. He was taken to hospital with friction burns. It was a part of the propeller had come loose from the engine and it had hit the window, and that's what had taken the window out. So it wasn't as though it was thought to be loose in the first place. But can you imagine?
8: No.
9: I mean, I don't want to.
7: Unbelievable.
10: I'm not a good flyer, I have to admit. 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
11: Right, we're going through the papers at 6:46 with former political adviser Claire Pearsall and our senior political commentator Nigel Nelson. Good morning to you both.
12: Morning.
11: Can we start with this tax business, Claire? I noticed that in the Telegraph they're talking about council tax bills and all the rest of it, but I want to talk to you about what I really want to find out is this devolution thing. Andy Burnham saying local mayors can take a proportion of income tax and what.
12: Yeah.
11: Because I don't quite understand it. I don't understand quite how that works or how it's beneficial.
12: I think the problem is that Andy Burnham is coming at this from the angle of being a Metro Mayor himself. So you want your fiefdom, you want more ability to use the income that you've got in your area to benefit your local area. And if you're talking about things like business rates, I can understand it. When you start talking about bringing in a bigger portion of income tax to a mayor of an area for that area, I think this is where you run into problems. But now, should we just have a look at the areas that have mayors for a start? They tend to be in the northeast, the northwest, the Midlands. There are some sort of down across the sort of coast, Bristol, Bath, Somerset, that kind of way. The rest of the country doesn't have them.
11: Yeah.
12: So what is going to happen if you're talking about devolution?
5: It'll
12: starting
5: go to the councils that don't have mayors.
11: No, he hasn't said that.
12: He hasn't said that.
8: He said it will go. The whole point is that the idea is to go across the country. So if you don't have a mayor to give it to, it would then go to a local authority.
12: So
11: what I then don't get, Nigel, is if you're taking a proportion of income tax, it would go to central government.
8: Yes.
11: And they would decide how to spend it.
8: Yes.
11: If you're feeding that off to look, then there's less money going into central government.
8: That's the point. That's the problem with it. That, I mean, the idea is that local authorities or mayors would spend their own business rates, and he's now tagged on some income tax as well. Under the present system, it all goes to the Treasury. The Treasury collect it all and then divvy it back to the local authorities. And the complaint by mayors and local authorities is they have to go with a begging bowl to government to get this money back. This way, they'll have the money as of right. The problem is absolutely right, Stephen. What happens if the Treasury then lose income that they're going to need to replace some other way?
12: But also, you run into the problem. Look at all of the councils that have got a massive debt problem or are very nearly bankrupt. What is going to happen in that situation? So the government says you can have a proportion of income tax and this is your money to spend. What happens then when you come into the same situation? They rack up a load of debt. There is an awful lot of councils going almost bankrupt. What happens? How much more money do you think you can really throw at an area like that? And it's going to be rural areas that are going to suffer even more. It's always major cities that benefit from these kind of incentives. The rural areas, not so much. And if you're talking about the areas that don't have mayors, if you're saying that just the local authority at the moment, so a county council, for example, is going to get more cash, where are they going to spend it? How is that going to be accounted for? Because you can see the problems. Again, this is going to go into major conurbations and the rural areas are going to be left with absolutely nothing and a large portion of taxpayers saying, well, where's my money gone?
8: Well, at least you didn't mention the South.
12: Oh, give me chance. Give me chance.
9: Get around to it. But, I mean, all things being equal, if you are in an area with a good mayor and a good local council, absolutely fantastic, where it's all fair. But many, many places in the country just aren't like that.
12: They're not. Who is going to hold these people to account?
9: That's
12: I know everybody
9: question.
12: Says, oh, well, you do that at the ballot box. But those elections are every 4 years. So what happens if all this money, it's being spent in year one, you've still got another 3 years. Who is holding them to account?
11: Also,
12: and what are you going to do about
11: it? Just give the opportunity for local areas, if you put it that way, to say, we're going to reduce our business rates. And therefore attract more businesses and help the area revive.
8: Which is the point.
12: I don't see an issue with that, because if your area is going to be more competitive for a business to set up in because your business rates are lower, then people are going to relocate. That part of it I don't have an issue with. What I do is when you're talking about central government funding sort of portion of income tax, well, how is that going to be decided? What is the proportion? Where is it going to be spent and how much control is going to be had over it? That's where the questions start to creep in as to how fairly this is going to be distributed across the country.
8: But you would accept that local taxation does need to be reformed?
12: Yeah, absolutely. I don't disagree with that whatsoever. I think the expanding it out into other areas, I think that is problematic until you have this actually down pat and on the statute books so
8: Then we'd have to go through the mammoth task of revaluing council tax, which we should, or replacing council tax, one or the other. I mean, council tax hasn't been revalued since it was brought in 1991. Mm-hmm. So the result is people have built extensions on their homes that would put them in a different tax band and they're not being charged for it. But it is such a huge task. This is actually almost a stopgap before you get there.
11: It's just all this. I know this is only going to a white paper at this stage. So, I mean, there's going to be lots of discussion and debate on this. It's not a done deal.
12: No, it's not. And also, this is coming out during the summer months, so it hasn't even been looked at in Parliament. There's nothing actually written down at the moment. There's no paper that we can study. So I think that we have to be a little bit cautious, and I'm quite happy to go in there and say the government needs to be really careful and they're making the wrong decisions. But until we see what the details are, I do think that it's a lot of speculation.
9: Always in detail, but lots of people getting in touch and saying we don't need mayors at all. Another layer of expense that we don't need to spend.
11: Maybe. Mm. All right, you two. Thank you very much
9: indeed.
11: See
9: you next time. Thank you. OK, it is time for the Great British Giveaway and your chance to win that £60,000 in tax-free cash and a real gold bar worth £5,000. Here's all the details for you.
13: We're celebrating a golden summer with a terrific two-part Great British giveaway. First,

0: surge through the Balkans under Angela Merkel's then policy of just basically opening the door to anyone who could reach Germany.
1: Mm. But this is the crazy thing. I mean, why would you let these people... They literally just force their way through a barrier, in effect. Why not round them up and just push them back through? Basically. I mean, is this just EU regulation that stops that from happening?
0: Well, it'll more be... It's the Spanish government's own policies that have helped provoke a lot of this. And it's also one of the tensions, actually, in the Schengen zone, is you can have someone like Pedro Sanchez dishing out statuses to illegal migrants on one hand, and then other countries, particularly in the eastern part of Europe, who this is the last thing they want to see happening, who are maintaining, actually, a very tough border. If you look at what Poland's now implemented with Belarus, following scenes like this in the past on their border. So you will have that issue of how do you reconcile this need to protect a whole Europe border with an individual country deciding to act in the way Spain has?
1: Do you think the EU is changing its tune? I mean, a lot of the problems we've had is down to the ECHR, but and down to the fact we don't have the Dublin Agreement anymore and we can't just return people to the continent and all this sort of... Do you think we are seeing a change in attitude across the EU as more and more stuff like this happens?
0: Well, let's remember, we were actually net recipients under the Dublin Agreement. It's far from the magic bullet some people present around...
1: Were we able to return people to France, weren't we?
0: A level, but, for example, under the Dublin Agreement, in theory, you can return someone to the place where they first entered the European Union and claimed asylum, but you couldn't return people to Italy or Greece. Doesn't take much of a look at the map to work out the problem with that.
1: Yeah.
0: If a regulation, if you can't return people to Greece and to Italy. But in terms of the wider change, we are seeing a change of attitude and approach in much of Europe and debates around where the line should be drawn in ECHR. For example, this week, Germany returned 31 people to Kabul, direct to Kabul, on a charter plane, including for the first time someone who was purely being returned for immigration purposes. One of their previous deportations had mostly been of serious criminals. They've done a first one, which was someone just for immigration purposes. Again, that shows a changing of attitude in Europe to returning people back to an Afghanistan ruled by the Taliban, not by a sort of Western coalition partner. Mm. So attitudes have changed hugely on the continent in the last 10 years, and certainly we're seeing our own debate around the ECHR has moved on hugely in that time as well.
2: It's very frustrating that Germany, part of the EU, part of the Schengen Agreement, can do that with no problem, and yet here we still have trouble sending anywhere.
0: Yeah, Dawn, it's something that I think is probably one of the few times many Brexiteers would actually like to see some alignment with the EU by the UK government. But a lot of it will be end up being a policy decision by the UK. Does the government want to return people back? It's something they do need to look at doing, but there will inevitably be policy compromises they'll need to make.
2: Mm. Mm-hmm. OK, we didn't have time to get on to the devolution revolution.
1: Well, we didn't, did we?
2: No.
1: We'll discuss that in the papers and things.
2: Yeah. Thank you very much.
1: Thank you. Right, at 16 minutes past seven, FIFA insists nobody is selling football amid criticism of its decision to launch a consultation on selling stakes in the World Cup and other FIFA competitions to private investors. Football's global governing body stopped short of withdrawing the controversial plan, saying instead it would press ahead at the moment.
2: Meanwhile, US President Donald Trump says the Board of Peace has reached an agreement for the complete disarmament of Hamas and other armed groups in Gaza. The president has described the deal as historic. Israel, meanwhile, has not yet commented on the plans.
1: And a renowned climber who served in the British military for 16 years is amongst 10 people missing after an avalanche on one of the world's highest mountains. Nirmal Pooja, who was born in Nepal and served in the British Army and Royal Marines, was leading an expedition on the world's 12th highest peak when the avalanche struck about midday yesterday. No contact with any of the climbers since it happened.
2: And some breaking news coming into us from the Metropolitan Police. Now, National Security Act charges have been authorised against 44-year-old Rashad Sultanov, a dual UK and Azerbaijani national who was arrested in Cyprus, accused of conducting hostile surveillance at RAF Akatori and sharing information with the Islamic Revolutionary Guard Corps.
1: Right, at 18 minutes past seven, let's see what the weather's going to do for you where you are today. Here's Annie.
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4: Good morning. Welcome to your latest GB News weather update brought to you from the Met Office. A dry day to come for most of us. A few light showers across more northern areas, but for all of us, it will be feeling cooler. Most notably across southern and eastern areas of England, where we have had a heat wave through this week. Temperatures will be below the heat wave threshold through today, but there will be quite a lot of sunshine, particularly through this afternoon for much of England and Wales. Further north, more in the way of cloud. A few showers coming and going, particularly across parts of Northern Ireland and Northern and Western Scotland. Quite strong winds up towards the Northern Isles as well. So we'll feel fresher here. Temperatures in the mid to high teens, in the mid 20s as we head further south and east. So still a pretty warm day, high UV levels as well. Very little in the way of sunshine to end the day across parts of Scotland. A few breaks potentially across more eastern areas in the cloud, but for most of us it's going to be cloudy skies and showers here and there. They don't look particularly heavy. We have had some quite heavy showers earlier on this week. It does look a little bit lighter than that, but we could see a few of these showers pushing into some western and northern areas of Wales. But for much of England and Wales, it's going to be a dry end to the week, clear skies as we head into Saturday as well. So that will make for another quite fresh start on Saturday morning, particularly across England and Wales and more eastern areas of Scotland, northern England too. Further west, more in the way of cloud, and showers will continue to feed in from the north and west. Temperatures down in the low single figures. Rurally, many towns and cities, just about 10 or 11 degrees to start the day on Saturday. So plenty of dry weather to come this weekend on both Saturday and Sunday, most notably across more southern and eastern areas. There's a risk of showers through much of the weekend, especially across parts of northern Scotland. But for most of us, it's going to be a dry one. As we head into next week, though, it does look a little bit wetter. And temperatures very similar on Saturday in the mid-20s further south, high teens further north. Bye-bye.
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2: OK, still to come, more than 70,000 prisoners have benefited from early release. 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
1: Andy Burnham is at least wanting to hand mayors a share of income tax. 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
8: 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No sugarcoating, no fear of offence, just the truth. 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
14: Well, right, it's 7:24.
22: I was going to do that bit.
14: Oh, yeah.
22: Some of time. Yeah, because I haven't done any time telling yet.
14: I know. Well,
22: I'm
14: under instructions to do lots of time telling. It's quite useful. It means you don't have to look at your watch. It's good. Keeps you on track.
22: Mine's
14: anyway,
22: wrong.
14: Under new devolution plans to be announced by Andy Burnham, it's going to go into a white paper, so it's not guaranteed, but this is what we think he wants to do. Mayors would be allowed to keep a share of income taxes collected in their area.
22: Yes, while Labour mayors are expected to invest the money in public services and infrastructure, Conservative and Reform mayors are considering tax rebates that would put it directly back into residents' pockets.
14: So who would benefit from the devolution windfall? Local government or local taxpayers?
22: Yeah, it is quite a complicated one. So joining us in the studio to debate this is the director at Popular Conservatism, Mark Littlewood, and the chair of the London Green Party, Eugene McCarthy. Gentlemen, as we're saying, it is quite complicated. I mean, it's not set in stone yet. I think that the government are seeing how we react to it. Eugene, I mean, what do you make of this? Good thing, bad thing?
23: I think by itself, good thing. I think residents having more power closer to them is good. But there is obviously a massive elephant in the room, which is councils have an awful lot to spend money on. If we're just shuffling around where money is spent without fundamentally changing how the government works or how much money is being raised, then I don't think people are going to see that much different in their day-to-day lives.
14: Do you think there'd be a difference, Mark?
0: Well, it depends how it's spent. I think I'm with Eugene to some extent. We don't have in Britain enough power at local level. We are, in fact, about the most centralised democracy in the world, if you look at where tax and spending decisions are made, overwhelmingly made in Westminster and Whitehall, in stark contrast to, say, Germany or the USA, where about half of spending decisions are made at a local level. That said, and you're quite right to caution that we don't know the details, but from what we can see at first blush, this seems to me a very odd way of devolving power to mayors, sort of giving them a suitcase full of cash based on income tax receipts. Not entirely clear how they could rebate that to local taxpayers. Would it go to council taxpayers? Would it go to everybody on the electoral register? Who would you pick to hand it to? What would the rebate be?
14: And on what level?
0: On what level? On what basis?
14: A different level of taxes.
0: Exactly right. So I would much prefer that we give to mayors and local councils not so much more fiscal power over money, but much more regulatory power. I mean, to give an example, we saw just a few weeks ago when England were playing a football match in the middle of the night in the World Cup, that it was Parliament who had to pass a bill allowing pubs to open later. Why can't that just be a local decision for the council? The idea that the Prime Minister's involved in that seems to me crazy. Or on asylum seekers, we have a range of different councils that take different views on asylum seekers. I think the Green Mayor of Lewisham is a refugees welcome type, so we know where to send the asylum seekers to. That's what the people of Lewisham want. The people in other London boroughs or Essex, less so. So rather than making it about money, why don't we make it about rules and regulations and allow those to be different depending on what local people have voted for?
22: I mean, Eugene, in areas where there aren't mayors, I mean, it's meant to be down to the... We don't know the details, but potentially down to the councils to decide. I mean, many councils in many areas are up to their eyeballs in debt already, couldn't make a decision if their lives depended on it because there's a lot of infighting going on. I mean, you know, people are going to be worried that this is just going to be a waste of money, another layer of money, that nothing's actually going to get done.
23: I think that you actually raise a really good point there, which is, at the moment, the kind of talent that we have in local councils in terms of local councillors and the people who are elected to run councils is often, like, quite lower, no offence to the wonderful people doing a lot of good work, than we have in Europe. Partly because councils have such little power. Like, what can they do? They can't substantially raise revenues. The vast, vast majority of their spending is on social care. They don't have very much freedom like they do in France or Germany or America, as you say, and I do agree that councils need a lot more authority. But if you give these decision makers more tools at their disposal, you'll bring in people from other walks of life who really want to get forward and hit the ground running, who have much, much, much more talented and can make really significant decisions. I think that's a step in the right direction in this regard.
14: But in terms of that sort of power, wouldn't it be better to say, rather than hand them a load of a proportion of income tax, to say, well, you now have the power to alter business rates in your... I mean, effectively, that would mean lowering them. So, to attract businesses in. So, it's about
23: I think
14: reducing
23: that's where the money's
14: rather than anything else.
23: Yeah, yeah. I think the real power, as we see in Switzerland and Germany and other much more decentralised countries, is giving local authorities much more fiscal power to raise and set their own taxes so that we, instead of having handouts effectively from central government, as this would be, you know, I don't expect this would just be a flat portion of income tax, but there'd be some sort of redistribution from the national government. That local councils, counties, however this devolution is managed, can set and alter their own tax rates.
14: But which tax rates are you talking?
23: I think that there should be a great amount that's actually trusted with local voters. If they want, as in devolved nations, to alter income tax on like a mayoralty level, I think they should have that authority. Tourist taxes are another example. Yeah. And I think the big one really is property taxes. You know, business rates and council tax are incredibly unfair. If local councils get the authority to change that system kind of fundamentally, we can really get some good incentives in favour of development and growth at the local level.
22: Mark?
0: Yeah, interestingly, I'm going to agree with much of what the Green Party has said for the first time in my life.
22: Go and lie down the somewhere.
0: You want to align the incentives quite a lot, and that doesn't happen at the moment. So if a local community is umming and ahhing, for example, about whether it wants a major development to go ahead, you want it to be clear to that community that if it goes ahead, revenues will come in, we'll be able to cut your council tax, or we'll be able to provide these other services. If you don't let it go ahead because no blade of grass must die in vain, then I'm afraid your council tax will stay high. We've been very bad at aligning those sort of things. And we have left very little discretion in local authority budgets. Once you've taken out social care and special educational needs, there's very little left. So we're effectively electing people on political labels on sort of how well can you fill in potholes. I mean, an important enough thing to do, but a rather technical issue, not a particularly ideological one. So there is definitely something in handing power downwards, but I think we need to be much more radical about allowing different parts of Britain to, as I say, act differently with regard to whether we're going to house asylum seekers, what the licensing rules are. Do you want to allow a casino to be built in your area, or do you want there to be no bookmakers on your high street? These seem to me decisions that you can make on a borough-by-borough level that at the moment we make exclusively on a nationwide level from Westminster.
22: OK, my problem with this as someone that lives in an interesting area with the local mayor is who's going to regulate this? I mean, it's all very well, you know, assuming that councils and mayors have their local area's best interests at heart. In many areas, that's not always the case. Who's going to regulate what happens? So it does ultimately go back to central government.
23: Well, I think fundamentally the voters regulate it. If they're electing these politicians...
22: Right, you're going to have an election in 3 years' time, whatever, to make a change. But that's 3 years' time.
23: You have the same issue with the national government. I mean, nobody, well, except for the voters of Makerfield, has voted in Andy Burnham. Yeah. But we have him who would, in your view, I expect, be regulating that. I prefer that power to be held with local voters, with much more democracy and much more kind of agency at that local level. I think fundamentally, as a local resident, I have my local area's interests at heart, and I should be able to vote for that at the ballot box, rather than have the national government descend in on their high horse and tell me that I'm doing democracy wrong and I'm actually not capable of voting for my own local mayor or local councillor.
0: I think Dawn makes a fair point, though. If we're going to give more powers either to mayors or to local councils, I think those should come after the next round of elections. We've elected the present lot on the understanding that they have their current powers, not on the understanding that they have different powers. So bring this in by all means, but then wait for the next cycle of elections so the electorate know precisely what powers they're voting for when they pick a mayor or a
22: council. Because this wasn't in a manifesto, was it?
0: Quite right.
22: Yeah, good point.
2: All right, Mark, Eugene, thank you very much indeed.
22: Yes.
2: Right, still to come, Spain has deployed their military after thousands of migrants stormed across the border from Morocco into a North African enclave of Ceuta, overwhelming border forces, and apparently 9 people have died.
22: But first, Aidan McGee has all the sport for you.
3: Yes, indeed, civil war in football. Will the World Cup be sold off by FIFA? Not if UEFA have their way. We're joined by Chris Scudder after the break. See you in a couple of minutes.
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10: Good morning. This is the latest AI travel news from gbnews.com. The A11 is closed after the A134. The A53 is closed after the A5. The A62 westbound is closed after junction 25 in Brighouse for a 57-hour closure. On the motorways, there is slow traffic on the M25 anti-clockwise between junctions 17 and 16 in Denham due to a stranded vehicle. In Scotland, the A82 Corran ferry sailings are cancelled due to technical problems, with a foot passenger service running. And on the trains, East Midlands Railway and London Overground services are reduced. For more travel news, go to gbnews.com.
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1: 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Every Friday, my Patrick Christie's Tonight Show is going to have a twist to it. We're welcoming some special guests. You. That's right, on Fridays I'm going to be doing my show in front of a live studio audience because this show is about you and what you have to say. It's going to be the same big debates, same big topics, same big opinions, but every Friday night at 9 p.m. you are invited to come on down to Patrick Christie's Tonight to be a part of the action. 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
2: Aidan's got the sport for us. Let's talk World Cup, should we? Let's talk FIFA. What are they playing at?
3: Well, look, they want to sell off parts of the World Cup to all intents and purposes. The bits that make money, that would involve the delivery, Stephen. So we learned in the summer that it had been kept under wraps for a little while, but the actual individual bidding states or bidding cities actually have to pay for the privilege of hosting this tournament. That was never the case before. It was just awarded. So that's why the bus fares went up. That's why the train fares went up. The bits that make money are very lucrative, and they want to do that. They want to try and move that into that sphere where they can start to monetize this big competition they've got. They've just turned over $13.8 billion, and so they want more of that. They want more World Cups. They want more opportunities to make money. The same way the Premier League and the FA and NFL and IPL do. They don't see that they should be any different. Let's speak to Chris Scudder to see what he thinks of it. Chris, just let us know, first of all, what you've made of the last few days.
8: Extraordinary stuff. Civil war is the right word, isn't it, between UEFA and FIFA. UEFA last night making it pretty unequivocal that if this sell-off goes ahead, they will be boycotting FIFA events, which would be catastrophic for both sides, really. UEFA can't do without playing at the top table in the world game. They've got their own tournament, but it's not quite the same. And FIFA just cannot afford to lose all the top nations. So

0: towards the Mediterranean into the high 30s. Could see 40 degrees across parts of Greece. Wildfires here as well. But plenty of sunshine and hot weather to come into next week as well. Bye-bye.
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3: Let's talk now to showbiz journalist Nelson Aspin and former US House advisor Lee Cohen about this conversation. Good evening, gentlemen. Nelson, let me start with you. What has Oprah been criticised for here? Because a lot of people have taken a shot at her watching this interaction.
4: That's right. Oprah is worth well over $3 billion. She does not need to present a retrospective of her greatest moments, but she is obviously desperate to stay relevant. And in this 1.5-hour special, the Harry and Meghan interview comes in at about 15 minutes. And it was obvious that she needs to backpedal. It is obvious that it was the greatest softball display of favoritism in broadcast history, almost.
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5: Temperatures are set to soar again next week as heat health alerts remain in place across large parts of England. So my favourite meteorologist to talk to ever in life is John Ketley. John, good to see you. Looking very suntanned and gorgeous, it has to be said, in matching pink. John, we've got another heat wave on the way.
6: Surprise, surprise.
5: Yay, it's summer.
6: Yeah, it seems to have been a very prolonged summer this year, didn't it? Obviously, it started early. We started with that very hot weather in May, which is unusual. And then we had further hot weather during June and again in July as well. So it seems a little bit different this year. It's been going on for so long. It's almost as if we've been really the tentacles of Europe and have been extending across the UK, and we've turned into a continental regime, really.
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7: It's just a fact of life. You know, I'm of the generation, my grandfathers and great uncles all fought in World War II. But my children, you know, that's not a memory for them. They never met anyone who was in the Holocaust. And we have short memories. We're the TikTok generation. We have, you know, 5 seconds worth of attention we put on anything. So I think it's a good step. UNESCO has had some scandals in the past, or at least they've chosen to recognize things that perhaps I don't think are all that significant. But the D-Day beaches I visited myself a few years back. They're very well preserved, by the way, so I'm not sure how much this adds in terms of resources or what it can really do to increase young people's knowledge of history, but it can't be a bad thing, can it?
8: I mean, it's an amazing story all around, and it's a story that deserves to be told over and over and over again.
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10: 7:46, we're going through the papers today with former political adviser Claire Pearsall and our senior political commentator Nigel Nelson. Good morning to you both. Can we just have a quick word about what's happening in Ceuta, which is this Spanish enclave sort of on the, well, next to Morocco, basically. We've had this mass influx of migrants, I mean, literally sort of kicking down the barriers to get in. It is concerning.
11: It is concerning. When it's pretty horrific, so literally breaking down fences, climbing over, breaking their way through, and hundreds of people literally flooding in. Some of them have swum across, and you sort of think, where is this going to end? And I know that this is an enclave at the moment. This is a Spanish enclave. What happens if they're taken to mainland Spain and they enter into Europe? And then you start to see the spread of more people across the continent. So I think that the civil guard has got to get a grip on this. The Spanish Prime Minister has also, I think, made slightly a rod for his own back by welcoming an awful lot of people into the country, saying there's going to be an amnesty. You can't be surprised when more people want to come there because they think they're going to stay.
12: Yeah, I mean, I agree with you on this one completely. That, I mean, the next stop for a lot of these people will be Calais.
10: Yeah.
12: And they could well try and get into Britain. So what it does show is that we're not the only country that has a major migrant problem.

0: 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UK only. Entrance must be 18 or over. Lines close at 4 p.m. on the 21st of August. This is a network giveaway. Entries will be pooled. Please check the closing time if listening or watching on demand. Good luck.
1: Yes, good luck indeed. OK, still to come, we'll be speaking to the Shadow Business Secretary, Andrew Griffith, and Andy Burnham's right-hand woman, Louise Hay. You don't want to miss that. Will the government's new devolution plans really work?
2: Yeah, it's an weather? Interesting one.
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4: Good morning. Welcome to your latest GB News weather update brought to you from the Met Office. A dry day to come for most of us. A few light showers across more northern areas, but for all of us, it will be feeling cooler. Most notably across southern and eastern areas of England, where we have had a heat wave through this week. Temperatures will be below the heat wave threshold through today, but there will be quite a lot of sunshine, particularly through this afternoon for much of England and Wales. Further north, more in the way of cloud. A few showers coming and going, particularly across parts of Northern Ireland and Northern and Western Scotland. Quite strong winds up towards the Northern Isles as well. So we'll feel fresher here. Temperatures in the mid to high teens, in the mid 20s as we head further south and east. So still a pretty warm day, high UV levels as well. Very little in the way of sunshine to end the day across parts of Scotland. A few breaks potentially across more eastern areas in the cloud, but for most of us it's going to be cloudy skies and showers here and there. They don't look particularly heavy. We have had some quite heavy showers earlier on this week. It does look a little bit lighter than that, but we could see a few of these showers pushing into some western and northern areas of Wales. But for much of England and Wales, it's going to be a dry end to the week, clear skies as we head into Saturday as well. So that will make for another quite fresh start on Saturday morning, particularly across England and Wales and more eastern areas of Scotland, northern England too. Further west, more in the way of cloud, and showers will continue to feed in from the north and west. Temperatures down in the low single figures. Rurally, many towns and cities, just about 10 or 11 degrees to start the day on Saturday. So plenty of dry weather to come this weekend on both Saturday and Sunday, most notably across more southern and eastern areas. There's a risk of showers through much of the weekend, especially across parts of northern Scotland. But for most of us, it's going to be a dry one. As we head into next week, though, it does look a little bit wetter. And temperatures very similar on Saturday in the mid-20s further south, high teens further north. Bye-bye.
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6: 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The A11 is closed after the A134, the A53 is closed after the A5, the A62 westbound at junction 25 in Brighouse is closed, the M25 anti-clockwise between junctions 6 and 5 near Sevenoaks has an obstruction, the M25 clockwise between junctions 25 and 26 near Enfield is affected by an incident. In Scotland, the A9 southbound of Burnham is closed in both directions due to a collision. And on the trains, Avanti West Coast services are disrupted at Runcorn with reduced East Midlands Railway services. For more travel news, go to gbnews.com.
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0: the walk on this, not talk the talk.
1: Oh, yeah, the devil's always in the details, Andrew, isn't it? All right, let's talk about a situation we do understand, and that's the frightening scenes we are seeing in Ceuta with migrants literally storming over the border into a Spanish enclave, but Spain, basically, part of Europe. Can we expect them coming over in those boats anytime soon?
0: I mean, I fear so, yes. I mean, what have we learned over the last week alone? My colleague Chris Philp has highlighted how French gendarmes seem to have orders not to actually stop the boats, despite the fact we're spending over £2 million every single day. You can be sure if those small boats were carrying a piece of looted French artwork, that the gendarmerie would have no issue stopping them at all. They are only going to get to grips with this issue with a proper plan. A proper plan has to involve, I'm afraid, leaving the ECHR, that's now the Conservative policy, preventing anybody who arrives here illegally from ever claiming the right to stay here permanently. Incentives matter, and if the incentives are to make your way first into the European Union and then across the channel to this country, and then unfortunately under this government's policies, you will be allowed to stay, you will have access to public funds, you could have a path to citizenship, then I'm afraid we should expect the waves to continue to come.
2: It's interesting though, because you talk about it as though you know, this is the easy solution, but you couldn't fix it when you were in power. And although you say, well, the Rwanda scheme never really properly got off the ground, I mean, you couldn't even get that to work in and of itself. Whether leaving the ECHR would solve that completely, we still don't know. So, I mean, there is no absolutely simple solution, is there?
0: No, but what we have as Conservatives is a plan, and I'm not here to defend the past 14 years or whatever period people choose of a cabinet I wasn't part of, and most of the Conservative leadership now were not part of. What you need is a proper end-to-end plan. Having done the detailed work, taking advice from King's Counsel and others, we do, as part of that plan, have to leave the ECHR. Without that, Britain won't have the ability to make its own laws and tackle this problem. Things like the Rwanda scheme were frustrated not by the Conservative Party in government, they were frustrated by Labour Lords, lefty bishops, and the judicial system, which is why it's fundamental. Having tried that, and the incentives on that are something that other European countries and indeed the European Union have looked at, having explored all of those options, it is clear that you need a proper plan to do that. And we were in government, there was too much focus on tactics rather than the ultimate strategy. But remember, we were being opposed at that point by the Labour government. They're now talking about some of the very same measures. And of course, they will have our support if they bring forward proper measures that will solve this problem.
2: OK, Andrew, good to see you this morning. Thank you very much indeed. Appreciate it.
1: You know what, Stephen, with the ECHR, I mean, you've got countries like Germany, which are also signatories, obviously, in managing to deport migrants back to Afghanistan.
2: Yes.
1: And we can't even send them back to places like, well, Morocco, plucking that out of thin air because of human rights, which is a holiday destination. I'd make it make sense. Please, somebody.
2: But there's a difference between sending someone back to a home country and sending someone back to a third country. It's the lawyers all jump on all of
1: this. Lefty lawyers. Okay. Let's talk about the other big story of the day, shall we? Fire crews are battling a large wildfire near Britain's biggest nuclear power station. They have said the blaze is stabilising, but it is the third day.
2: Suffolk Fire and Rescue have said last night they were in a better position, but the blaze, which is in the vicinity of Sizewell B, was, and still is, a dynamic incident.
1: Yeah, this is Dunwich Heath we're talking about, and firefighters have been tackling that blaze near Leeston since Wednesday evening, with more than 100 firefighters and a helicopter now on site.
2: No real sort of good news weather-wise. We've now been told a drought has been officially declared across the whole of Wales, and it is dry pretty much across the whole of the UK at the moment.
1: So let's cross live to Suffolk now and speak to GB News presenter Sam Francis, who I believe is ready for us. Yes, he is. Sam, what's happening?
3: Yeah, good morning to you both. As you mentioned there, it appears this morning that this wildfire that has been burning now for 3

0: person is getting out after a number of months with a tag. Mm. Where is the dissent, you know, the incentive to say you need to keep on the straight and narrow? Because if you're just going to have 4 or 5 months in the nick, it's not the end of the world.
1: Well, I'm pretty certain that 4 or 5 months in the nick is a pretty unpleasant experience, so I think that would deter a certain number of people.
0: Well, the other issue we do need to tackle,
1: though, is re-offending. So we're letting people out even after the full term of their sentence, and then they're going back into a life of crime. So there needs to be punishment balance.
2: It's worth noting that re-offending rates have increased post the early release scheme. So it would imply that early release has a negative correlation with...
1: Well, people are breaching their licences and they're being put back into prison as a result of that. If you look at the NACRO figures, they're saying that, you know, we've created a bit of a revolving door. So that needs to be tackled too.
0: But that's partly down to the chronic underfunding of probation.
1: Yeah, I would agree with that. And I think we do need to get back into the idea that there is rehabilitation, there is a certain amount of redemption allowed within the system so people can be given a second chance as well. I know it sounds like bleeding heart liberalism, but actually it helps free up prison places.
0: I mean, you talk about, Lara, about Nightingale prisons. There is a fundamental problem with that as well, isn't it? It's the security aspect of it all. Where do you build them? How do you make them secure? And how do you staff them? Because there's already a shortage of prison officers.
2: Yeah, I think these are really major issues. And I think the cost pressures on prison come down primarily to the need for more prison officers. I think the prison officers are paid too little money. It's interesting, Andy Bam's doing a lot of work on social care worker pay. And I think you should look at other professions that are very difficult and complex and dangerous, like prison officers.
0: In terms of... it's not a bad whack. Prison officer salary. I know if you're a prison officer and you say, well,
1: compared to the work you have to do, for heaven's sake, I think they should be paid double.
0: They were recruiting for prison officers a couple of years ago. There was a big recruitment drive, and the salaries were not bad.
1: Good. Pay them more. Well, yeah, it's a terrible job.
0: It is good. It is good that they're paid a decent amount of money. But it's not just a case of slap more money on the table.
2: I also think the government has shown disinterest in encouraging more people to go into the prison officer profession. There was a wonderful scheme called Unlocked that encouraged university students to go and be prison officers, a bit like Teach First. And it lost its funding last year. Mm. And that seems to me to be the behaviour of a government that isn't interested in recruiting for this profession.
1: Mm. I mean, that's a reasonable point. I mean, on Nightingales, though, I don't know, a Nightingale hospital is one thing, but a Nightingale prison, you know, how would you secure that? How would it not just stop mass prison breakouts from happening from these flimsy,
2: Our current prisons are great. People are breaking out of our current prisons constantly.
1: Well, I think I'd rather have a good, solid prisons. Victorian Pantepican prison than a sort of something...
2: Because all of the research says that our Victorian prisons are the problem. They often have walls so soft a prisoner can sort of break them down if they want to. They've got very bad security. We actually are capable of doing good things in this country, and you can build a secure, good building within 2 years, which is what Labour have had. And I've seen no real ground broken on actually new prisons or on reopening Dartmoor Prison.
0: All right, you two. We've got to leave it there. Thank you for having me. I've not seen any big reports of people breaking out of prisons. I've seen them walking out. This is walking out the front door, aren't they?
3: God, they don't need to break out, do they? Just get let out.
0: Thank you both.
3: Thank
0: you. Good to see you.
4: You're welcome.
0: It gives you a lot to think about this morning, doesn't it? You can ponder it as you're in the car or on the train or whatever. So here's your traffic and travel update.
5: 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There is a collision on the M25 anti-clockwise at Junction 28 in Brentwood, causing slow traffic. The A11 is closed after the A134 in Thetford. The A62 westbound is closed after Junction 25 in Brighouse for a 57-hour closure. North of the border, the A9 south of Burnham is closed in both directions following a collision, with delays expected. And on the trains, Avanti West Coast services are disrupted at Runcorn, and East Midlands Railway is running a reduced service. For more travel news, go to gbnews.com.
3: OK, yeah, welcome back. The live picture's on your screen now. Still to come, Spain has deployed their military after thousands of migrants stormed across from Morocco into its North African enclave of Ceuta, overwhelming border forces and leaving at least 18 people dead.
0: That number's gone up significantly. It's doubled,
3: actually. It has. It's doubled, actually, in the last hour.
0: That's concerning, isn't it? Before all that, though, we're going to have all the sport, all this controversy surrounding FIFA at the moment. Aidan will have the details.
6: Yes, indeed. Civil war.

0: sold off by FIFA. Not if UEFA have their way. We're joined by Nick Pisa. After the break, we'll see you in a few minutes.
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21: Welcome back. Broadcaster Ada McGee is here with us now to discuss the story. It's on the front pages of all the newspapers rather than the back pages for once, Aidan.
0: Yes, it's a World Cup sell-off. At least that's what it's been billed as. I tell you what, somebody within FIFA must have really have it in for Gianni Infantino to leak that story, because I think timing-wise it couldn't have happened at a worse time. Now, if we look at the machinations of what could happen here, the fear is that if you sell off sections of the World Cup, the delivery, the broadcasting, the sponsorship, advertising, etc., then you could face a situation where we see even more hydration breaks. We may even see the World Cup happening every 2 years instead of four. But listen, we don't know what it's going to look like yet. They haven't detailed their plans. All we know is that everyone is up in arms about it. Let's speak to Nick Pisa now, who joins us from the reports at the Daily Mail. Nick, first of all, what have you made of the last few days?
22: Well, it's incredible, really, isn't it? We really seem to have an open-out war, really, don't we, between FIFA, led by, as we know, Gianni Infantino, and UEFA, with its president, Alexander Serafin. They've both been issuing statements saying that they intend to carry on. You may have seen the one from overnight as well. It's saying that there was misreporting in its plans. But interestingly, Aidan, they don't say where the misreporting is in what they plan to do with this sell-off of the World Cup rights, which is, I thought, was quite a telling sign. But yeah, I mean, we've seen UEFA are now standing strong, which is good to see. They have the backing of those 54 nations within UEFA who are standing opposed to this plan from Infantino. We also have CONCACAF, which is the North and Caribbean and Central American federations, who are saying they're not going to stand by this proposal. So, you know, he needs, I think it's 211 members altogether of

0: Well, Charlie, as most of the viewers know, I would be involved in agriculture. This isn't quite agriculture. It's quite close to it, the cousins of. A lot of things that go on in agriculture are on display here. Thousands of people come into this site, Ragley Hall, just about 45 minutes out of Birmingham.
1: We are the modern ruralists, and here today we have the craft yard. We've got 9 different crafts, all demonstrating what they're up to. Here we have the wheelwrights, and they're bonding a wheel here. So this is an ancient craft that's been going for about... Barney Murray's a bit of a legend, quite frankly. He's the national champion, master drystone waller, comes from North Wales, and he's a bit of a Thor lookalike, so he's quite popular.
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3: Now at 16 minutes past 8, the annual bike ride from Yorkshire to London is taking place today, aiming to honour the legacy of the Batley and Spen Labour MP Joe Cox, who was murdered by a far-right terrorist in June of 2016.
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7: It's a difficult question. Honestly, I don't think I would at this rate, because I think the government tracks, when we say we're fighting for Britain, what are we actually fighting for? The concept of Britain, I don't think, exists anymore. When I look at Britain, when I go outside, it doesn't seem to be very British. And I think the core demographic of the people who would normally fight, these white working class boys who, you know, have been fighting for Britain, who we expect just to sacrifice their life in a fight, you know, they've been demonised for decades and decades by the government, by our education system, by the media. Economically, they've been disadvantaged. So why would we expect them to risk their lives when we've demonised them for so long and took them for granted for so long? And this concept of Britain fighting for the British government, you know, the British government has betrayed us.
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8: Just want to bring you as a breaking update on one of our main stories this morning. Well, the Spanish government now says that about 49,000 migrants stormed across from Morocco into its North African enclave of Ceuta, overwhelming border forces. There's now a death toll of 18 so far.
9: Yes, many swam around coastal barriers while others poured through the land border, with the country's civil guard chief declaring that the border has totally collapsed. The astonishing part of the story, that Ceuta is tiny, it's 7.7 square miles, and the population is only 83,500 people in any case. So if you've got nearly 50,000 migrants swarming across that border, it's going to be absolute chaos.
8: Let's talk to former political adviser Claire Pearsall and our senior political commentator Nigel Nelson. Morning to you both. I mean, this is a very scary story, Nigel. Partly because of the fact it's just happened, but partly because of the fact there is clearly some sort of weird coordination going on here.
10: Yes, or it's a kind of panic. I mean, we don't know which. I mean, the kind of figures you're talking about, 49,000, even in our worst cross-channel year, we wouldn't have actually notched up that kind of amount. So to get that within a day is really scary, and even more so is where they end up. And obviously, they can't stay where they are. Presumably, they will try and get to the Spanish mainland.
8: But how? How would you get to the Spanish mainland?
10: Well, good question. But, I mean, you would cross in a boat, wouldn't you, if they got access to anything like that? And then it's what they would do for the rest of Europe. I mean, Giorgia Meloni in Italy is talking about suspending the Schengen agreement because she's worried they would end up coming her way.
9: And I think it does feel very orchestrated. You're talking about a large number of people on a very specific day where the conditions were

0: good enough to be able to get across with no problem. What happens next is going to be the really big issue. Are Spain going to be pretty hard line on this? Are they going to return all these people back from whence they came? Or are we going to be looking at a situation where they're going to cross over into mainland Spain, probably by boat? And are the smuggling gangs already there? Has this been an orchestrated attempt by smuggling gangs to get people into Europe? And I think that that should worry the rest of Europe as an entirety.
1: But on a practical level, if smuggling gangs we're trying to get 49,000 people across from Africa to the Spanish mainland. I mean, that's not going to happen in a day, is it? I mean, that's what I mean. That should be something that should be comparatively easy to stop.
0: And that's what I'm worried about, is that nobody has seen any of this coming. This is a large number of people. You can't, as you say, you can't just do that in 24 hours. No. This is going to have been months in the making. So, therefore, where has the intelligence fallen down, that we don't know anything about this? Or if the Spanish did, then they haven't shared those details. So there are a lot of questions that need to be answered. Answered pretty quickly, but the most important one is, what is Spain going to do with all of these people to stop even more coming across?
2: Well, Nigel, that's the question, isn't it? I mean, given Spain's open border policy that they currently have and the amnesty on illegal migrants, I mean, what are they going to do? Are they going to go back on their own policies?
3: Well, I mean, the first thing you've got to do is, how do you handle 49,000 people?
2: That's a lot of people.
3: So they've got a logistical problem before they start the next stage about, well, how can you return these people? And with so many, I'm not quite sure how you go about doing it. Do you bring the army in and try and force them back that way?
0: They have got forces, personnel being sent down there. I think sort of 60 to 80 individuals are going down to help the people on the island.
3: Which won't be enough to deal with 49,000 people.
0: No, absolutely. No. But it's a very small island, and you kind of think, at the very least, that's what you can do. There may be more coming in the coming days. We don't know. But yes, you are going to have military force, because you are going to have to look at returning, probably by boat. It's going to be the easiest way of getting that number of people back.
2: And the worrying thing is, Claire, is it, once again, they are, we've seen the thick pictures, there are a couple of women, mostly young men.
0: And that's always the way. You will always get the young men, they tend to send the fittest across, and then with the vain hope of getting other family members relocated on the back of it. So you do see those young men. But I think that this is more to do with the economy in Morocco than anything else.
2: Oh, yeah.
0: And you've got young people, and just the same as in Europe, just as in the same as in the UK, young people feel that they've got no hope in their own country, so they're looking to go elsewhere. This is a pretty dramatic way of showing that, but unfortunately I think we're going to see it more and more.
1: Very possibly. It's hugely worrying, but at least it puts us on a bit more of alert, doesn't it? Because I mean, the question is, Nigel, do we see people try to follow suit? Because I mean, if you had something like this trying to cross the channel, a vast number of boats at the same time, we've got a problem.
3: Well, we've seen a bit of it this week. I mean, the boats have been gathering in one place to try and overwhelm anything the French might do. So, yes, you're right. I mean, if you compare what the gangs are doing, it's very much like the drug trade. So although law enforcement can do a certain amount, they never can actually stop it.
2: It is worrying. I mean, you just have to wondering who's organising it. But for now, we've run out of time.
1: Thank you both.
2: Thank you so much.
1: Very quickly, time for the giveaway. It's 60 grand in cash plus a gold bar. Here's how you take part.
4: 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UK only. Entrance must be 18 or over. Lines close at 4 p.m. on the 21st of August. This is a network giveaway. Entries will be pooled. Please check the closing time if listening or watching on demand. Good luck.
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6: Good morning. Welcome to your latest GB News weather update, brought to you from the Met Office. A dry day to come for most of us. A few light showers across more northern areas, but for all of us, it will be feeling cooler. Most notably across southern and eastern areas of England, where we have had a heatwave through this week. Temperatures will be below the heatwave threshold through today, but there will be quite a lot of sunshine, particularly through this afternoon for much of England and Wales. Further north, more in the way of cloud. A few showers coming and going, particularly across parts of Northern Ireland and Northern and Western Scotland. Quite strong winds up towards the Northern Isles as well. So we'll feel fresher here. Temperatures in the mid to high teens, in the mid 20s as we head further south and east. So still a pretty warm day, high UV levels as well. Very little in the way of sunshine to end the day across parts of Scotland. A few breaks potentially across more eastern areas in the cloud, but for most of us it's going to be cloudy skies and showers here and there. They don't look particularly heavy. We have had some quite heavy showers earlier on this week. It does look a little bit lighter than that, but we could see a few of these showers pushing into some western and northern areas of Wales. But for much of England and Wales, it's going to be a dry end to the week, clear skies as we head into Saturday as well. So that will make for another quite fresh start on Saturday morning, particularly across England and Wales and more eastern areas of Scotland, northern England too. Further west, more in the way of cloud, and showers will continue to feed in from the north and west. Temperatures down in the low single figures. Rurally, many towns and cities, just about 10 or 11 degrees to start the day on Saturday. So plenty of dry weather to come this weekend on both Saturday and Sunday, most notably across more southern and eastern areas. There's a risk of showers through much of the weekend, especially across parts of northern Scotland. But for most of us, it's going to be a dry one. As we head into next week, though, it does look a little bit wetter. And temperatures very similar on Saturday, in the mid-20s further south, high teens further north. Bye-bye.
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8: 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There is a collision on the M2 westbound between junctions 3 and 2 in Rochester, causing slow traffic. The A419 is closed after the A431 in Swindon. The A11 is closed after the A134 in Thetford. The M25 clockwise between junctions 25 and 26 in Enfield is affected by an incident. The M6 southbound at junction 10 in Walsall is under caution. North of the border, the A9 south of Burnham is closed in both directions following a collision. And on the trains, major disruption continues between Shrewsbury and Wolverhampton. For more travel news, go to gbnews.com.
4: 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UK only. Entrance must be 18 or over. Lines close at 4 p.m. on the 21st of August. This is a network giveaway. Entries will be pooled. Please check the closing time if listening or watching on demand. Good luck.
9: From the school run to the home run, watch a new show for all of Britain.
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9: A straight-talking show where all voices are heard.
10: And, you know, when are we going to stop talking about smashing the gangs and actually do it?
9: With the stories that matter from every part

0: has made extraordinary inroads into tackling this issue. 46,000 small boats crossings prevented in the last 2 years, and the asylum backlog reduced by 50%, which has been an incredible pull factor on the numbers of people coming over. It is a terrible situation for the country, because, as I say, the first duty of any government is to protect the security of its citizens, and that means protecting its borders. But I think we also need to recognise the human cost as well. Four people lost their lives in the Channel this week, so it's got terrible human cost, and these despicable human traffickers and smugglers are weaponising and exploiting people's pain in order to get them over. That's why a large part of the strategy has been to tackle the gangs and upstream people smuggling. We're working very closely with the French in order to deter and stop people crossing the Channel at source. And we've started to see people even attempt to cross over from Belgium, which I think demonstrates that we are making it very, very difficult to cross the Channel. There's still more to do, but the Home Secretary has made really quite remarkable inroads on this incredibly difficult and complicated issue.
1: Louise, many people have described the situation in Ceuta as an invasion, and it does sound like 49,000 young men mostly crossing in a 24-hour period is an invasion. We saw a coordinated attempt of young men coming over in the boats from Belgium down the French coast into the UK. Is invasion an accurate way to describe what's happening?
0: No, I wouldn't use language like that. It's obviously extremely concerning, and I understand your viewers' understandable anxieties about people crossing into this country illegally. It's not acceptable to cross into over our borders illegally, and we will ensure that we do everything we can to stop them attempting to leave Belgium and France in the first place. But we need to make sure that is done properly in coordination with other authorities, and that it's done as swiftly as possible. And as I say, the Home Secretary has made remarkable inroads if you compare it to the situation that we inherited in 2024. Tens of thousands of small boat crossings prevented, but we absolutely accept that there is more to do.
2: Yeah, but it's interesting that the Home Secretary has been left in place in this new cabinet, and that suggests something about the Prime Minister's intent. But the fact that the Prime Minister hasn't yet really spoken about this, I know he might say he's got other priorities, all these other schemes he's wanted to launch and get some new and fresh ideas out there. We can understand that as a strategy, but this is a major concern, as you point out, for an awful lot of people in this country. When is he going to address it?
0: Well, he's spoken about it on multiple occasions just this week in broadcast interviews. He's absolutely supported the Home Secretary's policies and efforts to tackle this issue. And you're absolutely right, the Home Secretary has remained in place because she has been doing an incredible job on tackling this very complicated issue that, frankly, previous administrations and successive Conservative governments totally failed to address. So the Prime Minister has spoken about it on a number of occasions and will be supporting the Home Secretary as she continues in her endeavours to tackle this issue and to stop the small boats crossing the Channel.
1: Louise, given the situation we have seen on the Spanish border, can we really expect our Prime Minister? I mean, it is an invasion. I don't know what word would you choose, by the way, to describe it? What's happened? Out of interest.
0: I mean, it's obviously extremely concerning. I don't know that there is a word that you'd use to describe that, but I don't think that is a helpful. It's not an invading nation or force. It's, you know, a lot of people crossing over a border, attempting to enter another country, and we need to stop those people entering our country illegally. And that's okay. What we have to do. We have to make sure that we're engaging in policies that actually tackle the issue. And I don't think necessarily rhetoric helps tackle the issue. It's policies, it's working with the French, and it's, you know, Shabana Mahmood rolling her sleeves up, as she has done every day for the last few months and years, to tackle this problem, and she's been successful.
1: Sorry, Louise, we're running out of time. Just very quickly, talking of the French, you mentioned the French there. We've given them close on £1 billion to stop this happening. Are we going to ask for our money back?
0: Well, it's working, isn't it? 46,000 small boats crossings prevented over the last couple of years. As I say, we're not complacent. We know there's more to do. It's extremely frustrating to see more coming over the channel, but it is improving the situation. The numbers are down significantly, 40% from last year. That's a remarkable achievement when you think about what we inherited. So it is all going in the right direction. There's still a lot more to do. It's extremely frustrating.

0: But the policies are right and they need to be pursued.
1: Secretary of State, we do appreciate you coming on GB News. I hope it's not been too frightening an experience. Wes Streeting comes on regularly, as you know. Will you encourage your colleagues to come on? Because some of them, as you may be aware, are reluctant to appear on this breakfast show to chat to us very nice people and our audience.
0: I think you're perfectly charming. I've been on GB News plenty of times. I have no qualms at all about joining you.
1: Oh, well, pass the word around, if you would. That would be appreciated. We do appreciate your time. Thank you.
2: Thank you very much, Louise. Thank you.
0: Thank you.
1: I mean, my big concern about Spain at the moment and Ceuta and those 49,000 people is what happens next. I don't know how they get to the Spanish mainland, which may be a benefit, but if they do, or a large proportion of them do, what then happens?
2: That's the $64,000 question, isn't it? I
1: mean, how many of them will try to come to the UK?
2: Well, given the Spanish government have announced that amnesty on illegal migrants, are they going to go back?
1: But it was only illegal migrants.
2: The ones that were there.
1: They were there already. It was a million of them.
2: Yeah.
1: But nevertheless, but this is... I mean, it's 49,000 in a day.
2: Yeah, in a population of 83,000. It's just astonishing. And again, the other big story of the day, obviously, is the wildfires that are burning in Suffolk at the moment. And we're quite close to Britain's biggest nuclear power station. Firefighters there have said it is stabilising. So let's go to Suffolk now and speak to GB News presenter Sam Francis to find out exactly how stable the situation is. Sam, what's happening?
3: Stephen, Dawn, good morning to you. Yes, as you say, the latest update from fire crews here in Suffolk is that the wildfire that has been spreading now for 3 days along this Suffolk coastline, it appears to be stabilising. That's what they're saying this morning. And there is a sense from locals, too, of optimism, albeit cautious, as they say that the fire appears to be moving in the right direction, away from homes. But you can see around us, this is what fire crews have been contending with, incredibly dry coastal heathland. There's a nature reserve too close by that is under that drought alert that has been issued not just here in Suffolk but also across a number of other areas in the UK too. And it's worth mentioning that there are a number of people that are still under evacuation orders. Over 100 people under emergency alerts were ordered out of their homes on Wednesday evening as this wildfire first began, and also 200 other people staying in caravans, holidaying, expecting to have an enjoyable time in the sunshine this summer, were all moved into local areas, some taken in by neighbours in villages nearby and given food and shelter as they're effectively homeless until they're given permission to return. But for now, the issue for fire crews is one of containment, because although they're saying that it's stabilised, the issue is that the winds are continuing to change here, even in the last few hours that we've been here this morning. And we're also hearing reports from the National Fire Chief, who says that wildfires like this one here in Suffolk, he says, are now the new normal.
2: OK, Sam, thank you so much. That's our Sam Francis live in Suffolk for us.
1: Right, still to come for you, we're going to give you a tour of this incredible expedition yacht. We'll tell you more in a moment. Mm.
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1: Now, the world's most luxurious expedition yacht has docked in London.
2: It's the Scenic Eclipse 2, and it's the ultra-luxury six-star, Discovery yacht, and it's originally set sail from Cornwall and will make its final journey to Greenwich before departing for Hamburg.
1: How very fancy. Mm. It's built for expeditions to Antarctica and the Arctic, one of only two yachts in the world fitted with two helicopters and a submersible.
2: So, obviously, Stephen and I aren't off to explore it.
1: No.
2: Will Godley is now joining us live from Tilbury Docks, where he's been on the boat. Will!
21: Well, very good morning. Yeah, lots of toys for me to play with today. This is Tilbury Dock and this is the Scenic Eclipse 2. This is one of the world's most luxurious expedition yachts. It's more suited for going around the Antarctic, breaking through icebergs in the Arctic and visiting penguins on remote islands. But today, the adventure we're going on is a little bit different. This is the first time the boat's ever come to London and we are going to be sailing through the River Thames. And the man tasked with that, well, rather challenging job, I suppose, is Captain Torrey. Thanks for joining us on GB News. Yeah. What are some of the challenges of navigating this big yacht through the Thames?
22: Yeah, she's 168 metres long, so it's quite challenging going up the river, but we have pilots and also tugs. So when we get up to Greenwich today, we just turn around and we will be moored in the buoys. Looking forward to it.
21: And you're the captain of this boat. What's your favourite thing about captaining an amazing vessel like this?
22: Like you said, going to the Arctic and also down to the Arctic, because we are a six-star luxury yacht, a Discovery yacht, travelling all over the world.
21: And you've also got a submarine, you've got helicopters.
22: Correct.
21: Are you going to be getting any of them out in London today?
22: No, we are not allowed to fly in London because of the airfield restrictions. So, and submarine, no, we cannot use it.
21: And why London? Why have you chosen to come to the UK rather than the Antarctic?
22: Like I said, we're travelling all over the world, so we're giving the guests the best experience. Also discovery modes and also cruising in this nice port.
21: And we've been calling this the world's most luxurious discovery yacht. What makes it so luxurious and what makes this a discovery yacht?
22: We only have like 200 guests on board. And they're so spacious, and we have 10 different dining options, restaurants on board, and big suites. Everything is bigger than the rest of the fleet.
21: How many captains are there who are in charge of this boat?
22: Only me, yeah. And of course, I have a staff captain on board, so only like two captains.
21: Wow, so it's a big challenge for you. How much would a ticket set you back?
22: Oh, no, definitely. I love coming here to London. It's just amazing.
21: And the price of getting on board?
22: You have to check the internet. The price I have no clue about.
21: Well, you don't have to pay, but no. I'm hoping we don't either. Do we have

0: permission to come on board today?
1: Oh, yeah, please. Yeah.
0: Amazing.
1: All the way to Greenwich.
0: Amazing. Captain Torrey, thanks for joining us on GB News. So, there we go. We've got the invite. I'm going to be going on board all the way down the River Thames today on what is the world's most luxurious discovery yacht.
2: Lovely. Will, enjoy.
3: Yeah, no, try not to enjoy yourself too much, Will.
2: Yeah. I don't know what the ticket price for that
3: is. We're Googling that as we speak, aren't we?
2: I'm trying to.
3: Nothing's coming up.
2: I mean, it's going to be tens and tens of thousands of pounds.
3: I'd love to go to the Antarctic, though.
2: Would you on that?
3: Yeah, definitely on that. Oh, yes, come on.
2: You have to sell your house to do it, I should think. It's for rich people.
3: I'd throw the husband in for that, to be honest with you.
2: Anyway, look, coming up at 9:30, Miriam and Cameron are here with Britain's Newsroom. Good morning.
4: Good morning.
3: I mean, lucky Will, although he has had to go to cover wildfires in Bordeaux, which is slightly dangerous, so I think maybe he deserves a little bit of luxury off that.
4: Yeah, he deserves a glass of mimosa, that's for sure. But coming up on our show, Louise Hay describing what's happening over that border with Morocco to that French territory at Fayouta as not an invasion.
2: To be fair to her, I think she was equating that to what's happening with the UK. So I think she wasn't saying that was it. I think she was sort of saying, well, we're not having... Because she then kept referring back to Shabana Mahmood. So I think that's what she was saying.
4: Is that what she was saying?
3: Do you have to put a numerical definition on invasion? I mean, it's unwanted, possibly coordinated.
5: To be fair to her, she did actually refer to the Spanish one as not an invasion as well.
4: A large unwanted crowd, according to the Cambridge Dictionary. I mean, what the invasion is.
3: It is terrifying for the people in those towns, but also what does it mean for the wider EU and Britain, of course, with free movement? How soon will some of those people get across to the Spanish mainland?
2: Well, I just wonder with that. How do they... 549,000 people cross to the mainland?
3: They won't all at once, but, of course, on 15th of July, so only 2 weeks ago, Gibraltar joined Schengen. No border checks. So that's significant for the people of Gibraltar as well. So lots coming up on that. Also, we're going to be looking at pickpockets. What could vigilantes be doing in London?
4: Yes, and the latest on the wildfires in Suffolk. All of that coming up from 9:30.
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7: Good morning. 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The M23 northbound between junctions 9 and 8 in Reigate has a lane closure. The A419 is closed after the A4311 in Swindon. The M1 southbound between junctions 33 and 32 in Thurcroft also has a lane closure. The M6 southbound at junction 3 in Coventry North is affected by an obstruction. In Scotland, the A9 south of Burnham is closed in both directions following a collision, with delays expected. And on the trains, there is major disruption between Shrewsbury and Wolverhampton on Transport for Wales and West Midlands railway services. For more travel news, go to gbnews.com.
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2: Good morning. It's 9:30 on the 31st of July. We are live across the United Kingdom. This is Britain's Newsroom with Cameron Walker and Miriam Cates.
3: Europe's border disorder. Around 49,000 illegal migrants overwhelmed Spain's border with Morocco, forcing the government to deploy the military. First Secretary of State Louise Hay wouldn't call it an invasion.
4: No, I wouldn't use language like that. It's obviously extremely concerning, and I understand your viewers' understandable anxieties about people crossing into this country illegally.
5: Well, after 49,000 illegal migrants crossed into Ceuta, we can now confirm that another Spanish enclave, Melilla, has also been invaded by many hundreds of Moroccans.
2: Closer to home this morning, firefighters battled a blaze in Suffolk, which is the size of 200 football pitches. The Prime Minister stands by the community.
6: I will make sure that Suffolk Fire and Rescue Service have all of the support, the mutual aid from other services that they need.
3: And power to postcodes. English mayors will be allowed to keep some of the income tax and business rates collected in their area.
7: Putting power in every postcode so that people can turn things around for themselves.
2: And can we expect a truce in the Middle East? Donald Trump claims Hamas has agreed to disarm in Gaza under a deal through his Board of Peace.
8: Fans from everywhere in the world would gain immeasurably from this game-changing potential. It will transform football in their countries.
3: Well, British football teams boycott the next World Cup as this morning FIFA says nobody is selling football, despite plans to sell off part of the tournament to private investors.
2: And a GB News exclusive. Phone snatching is falling across London. But why are the vigilantes taking matters into their own hands to catch criminals?
9: Pickpocket! Pickpocket! Pickpocket! Get out of here! Get out! My beer!
3: And we've got the funeral director being sentenced, Robert Bush. He will find out his jail time for 67 offences carried out at his funeral firm in Hull.
2: And a welcome back from Burnham. Veteran MP Diane Abbott is readmitted to the Labour Party after being expelled for comments about Jewish people. Cameron, those images from Ceuta in northern Africa, but actually a Spanish territory yesterday, were absolutely terrifying. Imagine living in that small town, a Spanish enclave, and suddenly literally tens of thousands of mostly young men crossing the border in what seems like a coordinated invasion. And I do think we should use that word.
3: Yeah, you can see the pictures on your screen now. The population of Ceuta is only just over 80,000. So 49,000 undocumented, it looks like, mainly young men coming over must be extremely concerning for residents. And for Louise Hay, the government minister, to not call it an invasion, well, the definition of an invasion is a mass group of kind of unwanted people. It doesn't necessarily mean a military armed invasion. So I'm not quite sure why she's not prepared to use that language.
2: Absolutely. And just because they are not officially soldiers or backed by the state does not actually make an awful lot of difference if, like you say, you're one of those residents now wondering what on earth is going to happen next. There's another Spanish enclave further to the east in Morocco called Melilla. Mark White's going to talk to us about that in a minute. More if this invasion going on there, and some quite frightening, violent scenes. So we're going to have that coming up in the programme. Lots more as well. Please do send your views and comments to
3: gbnews.com/yoursay. But first, here's your 60-second news updates with Katie Bowen.
10: Good morning. The headlines at 9:34. Spain's Interior Ministry estimates some 49,000 migrants have crossed by land and sea into the enclave of Ceuta in the past 24 hours. At least 18 people have died in the crossings, with the country's civil guard chief declaring that the border has totally collapsed. Elsewhere, fire crews battling a large wildfire near Britain's biggest

0: the UK as well. And as I say, they're not just North Africans from Morocco and the like. They're from sub-Saharan Africa as well coming up. But these are just the most incredible images that show, and take a look at this lorry, by the way, the numbers that pour off this. They're coming in, the Morocco border security guard is doing nothing. He's powerless to do nothing. But to be honest, I think, you know, a number of Moroccan police and officials will be in the pay of the people smuggling gangs anyway to do very little to stop this. But clearly this one officer wouldn't be able to do anything, but just, you know, dozens and dozens are coming off the back of this lorry. And this is what's been happening at the borders into Ceuta and now, of course, the border into Melilla as well.
1: Mark White, thank you very much for that report. And Cameron, it is so concerning. I mean, we know that Europe has open borders. That's one of the causes of the crisis on our own doorstep. But this is a whole another level in coordination and frankly, fear for local residents. You do wonder how on earth this is going to end, because Spain has probably the most left-wing government in Europe. The Prime Minister, Pedro Sanchez, very keen on naturalising illegal immigrants, all sorts of other progressive policies. He's not going to do anything about this. It is going to be up to the rest of the EU to decide what to do.
2: Definitely not. And it's certainly concerning our GB News viewers and listeners as well. David said the time has come for all European countries to ignore the ECHR, including the United Kingdom. And Susan says, I was actually thinking of selling up and buying in Spain for my retirement. But now with this invasion, at least Susan knows that it's an invasion, I have to rethink this. So, yes.
1: Well, the French are taking action already. Laurent Nunez from the French government has said that the French are going to strengthen their land border with Spain. Of course, they have a very, very long land border with Spain. So the French are taking action. We'll have to see what happens. Well, we'll be keeping you up to date with that throughout the morning.
2: Indeed. Keep those views coming in. gbnews.com/your say. still ahead.
1: I'm staying here.
2: Will we finally see peace in the Middle East? Because President Donald Trump claims Hamas has agreed to disarm completely in Gaza.
1: Coming up next, is FIFA trying to flog football?
3: Too little of football's growing commercial value reaches the parts of the game that need it most.
1: Yes, British teams will boycott the next World Cup over plans to sell off part of the tournament to private investors.
2: But first, if you are in search of some holiday sun, here's the forecast of some of the top European destinations.
4: Ready to soak up that holiday sunshine?
5: Won't we need some cover?
4: No worries. All sorted.
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7: Hello. An extensive heatwave continues for much of central Europe throughout this weekend. High pressure dominating. It's turning a little bit cooler for western areas of Spain, parts of Portugal, as well as western France. But as we head further east, the temperatures do climb across parts of Italy and towards the Mediterranean into the high 30s. You could see 40 degrees across parts of Greece. Wildfires here as well. But plenty of sunshine and hot weather to come into next week as well. Bye-bye.
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9: It is really exciting. We've got 1 million people living with dementia in this country, and about 65%, 70% of them have Alzheimer's disease. This is a condition where a protein called amyloid beta builds up in plaques within the brain and interferes with the connection of nerve cells. It's a cruel disease, as I know you're aware. It robs families of the relative that they once loved, the personality that they knew. And it's, you know, the leading cause of death in this country. So, you know, only numbers are only increasing as the aging population grows. But here we have in phase three clinical trials, which is the last stage of trials before a regulatory body approves it for use, which appears to clear some of these plaques within a few weeks. 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
10: What does this kind of day mean to you, kind of coming and doing this every year?
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11: Weight loss jabs could help children as young as six who are living with obesity. When did we start saying living with obesity? Can we not say obese children? Is that not politically correct? Well, delighted to be joined now by Sarah LeBrock, director of All About Obesity. Sarah, I think a lot of people will feel slightly uneasy about children getting on these jabs, simply because we sort of expect, I don't know, diets to be managed by parents.
12: Yeah, I can totally understand why people would think that. But the point we're talking about, we're not talking about just overweight children here. We're talking about children living with obesity. And interestingly, you say, why do we say living with obesity? It's because they're living with a chronic condition.
8: GB News, the People's Channel.
2: Welcome back to Britain's Newsroom. We'll have the latest from Spain after the invasion of 49,000 migrants over the past 24 hours. For those of you watching on television, these are live shots of Ceuta, the Spanish territory, which borders Morocco, one of two land borders between Africa and Europe.
1: Yes, and you were saying earlier that the population of Ceuta is around just over 80,000 people. They've already had 49,000 arrive just yesterday. I mean, that's more than a 50% increase in the population in one day. How on earth are a few dozen officers from the army going to deal with that? It's not enough.
2: But also, 49,000, that has to have some kind of organisation.
1: Absolutely.
2: There's no way that 49,000 young men spontaneously decided to invade.
1: And there are pictures online, videos online of lorry loads of young men being driven to near the border and then the back of the lorry opening up and people storming out. There's clearly some criminal coordination going on here, possibly in response to the Spanish Supreme Court's judgment last week that meant that anybody arriving by sea can no longer be pushed back.
2: Indeed. We'll keep you updated on all of those developments. But moving on, FIFA insists that nobody is selling football amid criticism of its decision to launch a consultation on selling stakes in the World Cup to private investors.
1: Yes, this has prompted the British, European, North and Central American teams to boycott the World Cup. And the women's tournament is only one year away in Brazil.
2: Well, here is FIFA's president Gianni Infantino.
3: Strengthening the commercial side of the game is the natural next step in this evolution. So we believe that the FFE proposal would unlock the sport's potential in every corner of the world across men's, women's and youth football.
2: Well, Aidan McGee joins us now. Aidan, good morning to you. I mean, first of all, UEFA have threatened to boycott the World Cup, haven't they? But what does this all mean for fans?
13: Fans, actually, I don't think it's uppermost in their minds right now. It's easy to make these grand gestures and say we're going to pull away from the World Cup when the last one finished 2 weeks ago and the next one's not for another 4 years. So as for players, well, they're probably not going to be around in 4 years, a lot of them. They're not thinking about it. They've got pre-season. It's a silly season story, which is why it's got so much traction on the front pages. Don't get me wrong, it still should be covered, but it wouldn't be as magnified to the extent that it is if it wasn't for the time of year. No question about that.
1: Well, of course, some people say, oh, it's only football, it's only sport. But football is massive.
13: Yes, it is.
1: FIFA is unbelievably powerful. There have been rumours of corruption for quite a long time. Well, I think they're no longer any rumours. The fact that there's also a connection with the most powerful man in the world, the United States of American president, his son-in-law's brother, who's potentially one of the investors in this new sell-off. I mean, this, I don't think it's a silly season story. I think it's high-level corruption.
13: No, it is, but I'm saying that it will be, because of the time of year, it's magnified more. In terms of what it means for fans, in answer to Cameron's question, I don't think they're thinking about it very much. But in terms of the vaccinations and what happens in the here and now and going forward, I don't think that Infantino sees the other organisations around the world, and they all make money. Mm. And they're all run like commercial organisations. So the FA is run as a private organisation with grants from the government. Premier League, NFL, IPL, they've just had a tournament which has generated turnover of $13.8 billion. So they want this to happen more than once every 4 years. They probably want it more like every two years, and that's what the private investors would want. They'd be pushing for that. If you're fed up with water breaks every 25 minutes, mm. then prepare for them to be happening every 12 minutes, because that's the way it's going to go, and that's what they're afraid of, and that's why UEFA were the first organisation yesterday to withdraw their 55 nations. However, if they do pull it away, is there going to be a World Cup in 4 years' time? Yes, there will be. It just may look slightly different.
2: Well, there's no point having a World Cup if all of the European nations aren't playing, surely?
13: No, they won't, but they won't be pulling out. I can assure you of that.
1: Will Infantino quit?
13: Yes, I think he will. I think that if he can't get this over the line, I don't think he will have any chance to remain in his role. If he can persuade all the other organisations to back him, then he could possibly stay on. There were so many times in the past, Miriam, when Sepp Blatter was the guy I covered. We thought that Europe didn't like his proposal, so therefore that was the casting vote. It wasn't the case. He was able to rally support elsewhere, and it got so many of his ideas, some of them harebrained, through.
1: Mm. Interesting.
2: And what would this mean potentially for ticket prices, because they're already astronomical? Yeah. There was a lot of criticism about the World Cup that's just passed, that a lot of England fans just simply could not afford the ticket prices, let alone, of course, that's after, of course, the flights.
13: Yes, exactly. Well, they're already, I mean, my nephew paid £6,000 for a World Cup final ticket. He was able to sell it at a profit when he knew that England weren't getting there. So the demand is there. So they're comfortable with ticket prices, but they're going to probably go even more. And the fact is, there are people out there who, if England got to a World Cup final, they would pay £20,000 for a ticket. Also, it's not a rite of passage for people to go to a World Cup final or indeed any World Cup match. If the value is that they're £600 a ticket, that's what people will pay.
2: Okay, Aidan, thank you for joining us.
1: Well, so much for football being the game of the people. Goodness me. Well, plenty coming up. Are we seeing a devolution revolution? English mayors are going to be able to keep some of the income tax cash.
2: And 49,000 migrants have invaded a Spanish border crossing. All of that after the break.
14: Thank you, Britain, for the thousands of you who are becoming friends of GB News each and every week.
15: Good morning. 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The M23 northbound between junctions 9 and 8 in Reigate has a lane closure. The M25 anti-clockwise between junctions 6 and 5 in Sevenoaks also has a lane closure. The A419 after the A43 Wyvern in Swindon is closed. The M1 northbound between junctions 29 and 29A in Chesterfield has an obstruction. In Scotland, the A9 south of Burnham is closed in both directions following a collision, with delays expected. And on the trains, there is major disruption between Shrewsbury and Wolverhampton on Transport for Wales and West Midlands Railway services. For more travel news, go to gbnews.com.
16: 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UK only. Entrance must be 18 or over. Lines close at 4 p.m. on the 21st of August. 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Entries will be pooled. 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
19: From the school run to the home run, watch a new show for all of Britain.
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19: A straight talking show where all voices

0: soft border. It's not at all clear how Spain's going to get a grip on this. Italy has already expressed deep concerns, and there is a diplomatic row brewing between Pedro Sanchez of Spain and Giorgia Meloni of Italy. They don't share a land border, but of course the Italians are very concerned that this could mean that more and more migrants end up coming to their shores. The ambassador has already been summoned, the Italian ambassador has already been summoned to Madrid. And of course there are wide-ranging implications because we know how porous European security is. We do have the channel, which to some extent is helpful because we're not in the Schengen area and we do have that physical geographical barrier. But as we all know too well at GB News and as all our viewers know only too well, we have the small boats crisis. It isn't that difficult to cross the channel, and it could impact us too. We could see some of those migrants who are coming into Spain making their way through Europe with ease, as we have seen before, and coming over to British shores. The government, our government, is clearly well aware of this. Let's just have a listen to what Louise Hay said this morning.
1: It's obviously extremely concerning. I don't know that there is a word that you'd use to describe that, but I don't think that is a helpful. It's not an invading nation or force. It's, you know, a lot of people crossing over a border, attempting to enter another country, and we need to stop those people entering our country illegally. And that's what we have to do. We have to make sure that we're engaging in policies that actually tackle the issue. And I don't think necessarily rhetoric helps tackle the issue. It's policies, it's working with the French, and it's, you know, Shabana Mahmood rolling her sleeves up, as she has done every day for the last few months and years, to tackle this problem, and she's been successful in doing so.
2: Not an invasion, says Labour's Louise Hay. Now, Olivia, the Cambridge Dictionary definition of an invasion is an occasion when a large number of people come to a place in an annoying or unwanted way. That sounds like an invasion to me.
0: Well, I think our GB News viewers looking at the pictures can make up their own minds on whether or not this can be classified as an invasion. The government very much does not want to use that word. They know well that there is already fury in the UK, which is essentially pretty much always bubbling just below the surface about illegal migration. And we see it flaring up very, very often. We've seen those riots in Southport. We've seen the riots in Crowborough about the housing unit that has been placed there. That anger is there. And if there are reports of an invasion of migrants coming to Europe, we could see that bubbling up again on the streets. And that is why the government is trying its absolute best to keep a lid on it. But will that line hold that this is not an invasion?
3: Well, and could
0: we'll
3: it trip
0: see.
3: Up the new government? Because Andy Burnham's had a good first 10 days in power in terms of the announcements that he's made. Obviously, it's had an impact in the polls, popular decision to tackle social care, this devolution decision is quite interesting. It could spell a new era of localism. And yet, the one thing that he seems very reluctant to comment on is immigration, particularly illegal immigration. This could spell trouble for them in the polls if they're not strong enough.
0: It could spell huge trouble for them. And I do think that is probably going to transpire to be Andy Burnham's biggest weak point, illegal immigration. Partly, of course, this is just an issue which we know that it's difficult for any government to tackle. Rishi Sunak, for example, was determined to put a stop to the small boats crisis. He came up with the Rwanda plan with the help of some previous Conservative governments. And, of course, that failed at the last minute due to lawyers enacting pyjama clauses. So it is a really difficult issue for anyone to tackle. I think particularly difficult for Andy Burnham because he does come from the soft left of the Labour Party. And so many of those on the soft left of the party, both within his cabinet and among his backbenchers, don't really believe that the small boats crisis is a crisis at all. And that is the problem which he's going to be contending with over the next months and years.
3: Mm. Olivia Ratley, thank you so much for your contribution this morning. Much more on that later.
2: Time is 14 minutes past 10, and fire crews battling a large wildfire near Britain's biggest nuclear power station have said the blaze is stabilising as efforts enter their third day.
3: Suffolk Fire and Rescue Service said late last night that they were in a better position, but warned that the blaze near Sizewell B, which is the same size as 210 football pitches, was still a dynamic incident.
2: Well, let's cross live now to Suffolk and speak to GB News presenter Sam Francis. Sam, good morning to you. What is the latest on the blaze?
4: Yes, good morning to you both. Well, as you say, here on the Suffolk coast, this wildfire has been spreading now for 3 days and could well continue, fire officials are saying, for another 36 hours at least. But

0: there is a sense of cautious optimism, both among the fire service here. They are, as you say, telling us that it is stabilising at this stage, although the winds may cause some further disruption and push the fire into another direction. But also amongst the locals, that sense of cautious optimism, as they are saying that the fire appears to be moving away from their homes. But if you just take a look behind me, you can see here what fire crews have had to contend with: extremely dry, brown, often blackened and scorched foliage and coastal heathland here, stretching as far as the I can see down this incredibly long stretch of coastline and beach here in Suffolk. And also just up to my left-hand side, we're outside the Cliff House Holiday Park, one of the areas that has been evacuated. They are still under an emergency evacuation order. We can't show you now just how it looks because of the evacuation order that is in place, but we have just had a glimpse up the steps where we could see rows of caravans, tents and belongings that have been left behind as people had to just leave in such a hurry. We'll try to get you a few of those pictures later this hour to give you a real sense of what's been left behind. But for now, the challenge for fire crews here is to keep the blaze contained. We're about 50 metres or so away above the clifftop here is where the fire is continuing to burn away. And the question really for those that are still evacuated is much more simple. They're asking, when can we go home and just what will we find when we get there?
1: Sam Francis in Suffolk, thank you very much. Very worrying incidents, Cameron. I think it's a big question to ask as well about how we manage land in this country. We've seen big fires in the Peak District as well, where in the past, lots of controlled burns used to take place in the winter to reduce the amount of fuel. But now, Natural England, National Trust aren't so keen on that method of management.
2: Well, there used to be fire breaks, didn't there? And if we are going to continue to get hotter and drier summers, and this sort of incident is probably going to happen more often, so... Probably authorities should adapt.
1: Indeed. Well, plenty more to come on Britain's newsroom. But first of all, we've got time for our Great British Giveaway. 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
3: 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UK only. Entrance must be 18 or over. Lines close at 4 p.m. on the 21st of August. This is a network giveaway. Entries will be pooled. Please check the closing time if listening or watching on demand. Good luck.
1: Well, we will have the latest from Spain after the invasion of 49,000 migrants into a North African enclave over the past 24 hours. We're seeing live pictures there of Ceuta, which is a town in North Africa that belongs to Spain.
2: Gosh, looking more, yes, 49,000. The population of Ceuta is just over 80,000 people, and 49,000 people have now entered that tiny town. So authorities completely overwhelmed, asked Madrid, capital of Spain, for support, military now involved, but wider questions now about the security of Europe, considering the amnesty that the Spanish government has given to undocumented migrants within the Spanish mainland.
1: Indeed.
2: Was that a huge pull factor for these 49,000 people?
1: And yet, according to one of our most senior government ministers, Louise Hague, it's not an invasion, it's just a lot of people crossing a border.
2: Oh, is it?
1: What's the difference, Cameron? I'll leave that to our viewers to decide. Coming up next...
2: More evidence of lawless Britain. Criminals' reoffending rate reaches a record high, and we'll be going through that and much more with Jonathan Liss and Emma Trimble. This is Britain's Newsroom on GB News. There they are.
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1: Welcome back to Britain's Newsroom. We are looking at live pictures, well, I was going to say of a tree, but there we go, live pictures of some of those migrants who have been storming into Ceuta, the Spanish enclave in Morocco from yesterday. 49,000 people, Cameron, mostly young men by what we've seen, storming this pretty small town.
2: Really small, population of around 83,000 people. So a massive strain on resources. The shelters are full. The local authorities have called on Madrid for more support, but we're joined by the political commentator Jonathan Liss and broadcaster and journalist Emma Trimble in the studio. Good morning to you both. Emma, let's start with you. What's your reaction to this? Because there seems to be this idea that it's a huge pull factor because of the Spanish policy about giving an amnesty to 500,000 or so undocumented migrants.
31: Exactly. What did they think was going to happen? I mean, the Spanish government have asked for this, and I think they need to be held to account not only for endangering the security of Spain, but also of endangering the security of the whole of Europe. Because, of course, once they're inside of the EU, it's very easy for them to move around. As you said, you know, this is the number of people who have, and I think you used the right language of invasion earlier, the number of people who have invaded this area, this enclave, is more than half the population of the people who are already there. I mean, this is enormously dangerous. 9 people, I think it is, have already died. And this is a larger scale version of what we have been seeing across Europe, including with the small boats crisis. I think since 2018, we've had over 200,000 people come in small boats alone, illegally. And this is obviously one sort of fell swoop rush across the border. And what's so worrying about it is that it looks not quite as if it's been orchestrated by the authorities, but the fact that people have

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1: Well, Shadow Home Secretary Chris Philp has just tweeted, if these illegal immigrants do make it to Spain, then the EU's borderless Schengen zone means there is nothing to stop them coming straight to Calais and trying to get a migrant boat across the channel here.
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5: Hello. An extensive heatwave continues for much of Central Europe throughout this weekend. High pressure dominating. It's turning a little bit cooler for western areas of Spain, parts of Portugal, as well as western France. But as we head further east, the temperatures do climb across parts of Italy and towards the Mediterranean into the high 30s. You can see 40 degrees across parts of Greece. Wildfires here as well. But plenty of sunshine and hot weather to come into next week as well. Bye-bye.
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7: Well, Charlie, as most of the viewers know, I would be involved in agriculture. This isn't quite agriculture. It's quite close to it, the cousins of. A lot of things that go on in agriculture are on display here. Thousands of people come into this site, Ragley Hall, just about 45 minutes out of Birmingham.
8: We are the modern ruralists, and here today we have the craft yard. We've got nine different crafts, all demonstrating what they're up to. Here we have the wheelwrights, and they're bonding a wheel here. So this is an ancient craft that's been going for about... Barney Murray is a bit of a legend, quite frankly. He's the national champion, master dry stone waller, comes from North Wales, and he's a bit of a Thor lookalike, so he's quite popular.
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9: Now at 16 minutes past eight, the annual bike ride from Yorkshire to London is taking place today, aiming to honour the legacy of the Batley and Spen Labour MP Joe Cox, who was murdered by a far-right terrorist in June of 2016.
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13: It's a difficult question. Honestly, I don't think I would at this rate, because I think the government, when we say we're fighting for Britain, what are we actually fighting for? The concept of Britain, I don't think, exists anymore. When I look at Britain, when I go outside, it doesn't seem to be very British. And I think the core demographic of the people who would normally fight, these white working class boys who, you know, have been fighting for Britain, who we expect just to sacrifice their life in a fight, you know, they've been demonised for decades and decades by the government, by our education system, by the media. Economically, they've been disadvantaged. So why would we expect them to risk their lives when we've demonised them for so long and took them for granted for so long? And this concept of Britain fighting for the British government, you know, the British government has betrayed us.
6: GB News, the People's Channel.
0: Welcome back to Britain's Newsroom. Now, counting is underway for the result of the Greater Manchester mayoral by-election.
1: Yes, Andy Burnham's replacement as Greater Manchester mayor will be announced following the largest by-election in British history.
0: GB News' national reporter Sophie Reaper joins us now from Manchester. Sophie, when are we expecting the result to be announced?
14: Yes, exactly. Well, Miriam, very good morning to you. How long is a piece of string, I think, is an appropriate question. We just do not know, and there's a really good reason for that, and that is because, of course, usually in elections, when our viewers will go to the polls, they'll typically see a ballot paper with the candidates' names on and a box next to that, and that is known as the first-past-the-post voting system. That will be very, very familiar. And when people are voting in the local elections or general elections, those are the kind of ballot papers you will see. However, there's a new voting system being used, or has been used, here in Manchester for this election. It was used for mayoral elections between 2000 and 2023. It was changed by the Tories, but now it has been brought back in by Labour. It's called the supplementary voting system. And what that means is, without going too technical for our viewers, there is a first column, which is where voters put their first choice of candidate. And that's what's being counted and verified right now. We could end up with a scenario where if a candidate receives 50% or more of that vote from the first column of votes, that would be it. That would be the candidate that becomes the new mayor of Greater Manchester. However, we understand that it's been a relatively low turnout in Greater Manchester at the polls yesterday. And what that means is that it's more likely that the second round, if you will come into play. And that is the second column on the ballot that voters will have seen here in Greater Manchester yesterday. And what that does is it gives voters a second bite of the cherry, if you will. They can put their second favourite candidate. So, for example, if you are a Labour voter, you might have put the Green candidate as your second choice. If you are a Conservative voter, you might have put Reform as your second choice, depending on what your politics are. So it's all very complicated. We don't know a lot of details yet. We are waiting to see. We're hoping we'll hear something one way or another around 3 or 4 o'clock this afternoon. So it seems like it could be quite a long day here in Greater Manchester.
0: Sophie, thank you very much. Great explanation there. It's quite a complicated system. You can see why it takes a long time to count. Be a big question whether Andy Burnham's by-election paid off.
1: Yes, indeed.
0: Not
1: long to wait, indeed. So stay tuned to GB News. But up next is Good Afternoon Britain with Tom and Nana.
0: See you on Monday.
15: Good morning. Now, look, we obviously have to talk about Andy Burnham. Hope in every postcode. Oh, hang on, it was gross in every postcode. Hope in every heart. But so far, the thing he's talking about is tax. That's not gross. I haven't heard any gross. And as for hope, well, we'll see.
16: Also, of course, live pictures of Ceuta, where people continue to flow in across Spain's border. And there's been another AI breakout. Yes, this time from the makers of Claude rather than the makers of ChatGPT. Is it gobbledygook or should we be concerned? That too.
17: 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Box Boilers sponsors the weather on GB News.
5: Good morning. Welcome to your latest GB News weather update brought to you from the Met Office. A dry day to come for most of us. A few light showers across more northern areas, but for all of us, it will be feeling cooler. Most notably across southern and eastern areas of England, where we have had a heat wave through this week. Temperatures will be below the heat wave threshold through today, but there will be quite a lot of sunshine, particularly through this afternoon for much of England and Wales. Further north, more in the way of cloud. A few showers coming and going, particularly across parts of Northern Ireland and Northern and Western Scotland. Quite strong winds up towards the Northern Isles as well. So we'll feel fresher here. Temperatures in the mid to high teens, in the mid 20s as we head further south and east. So still a pretty warm day, high UV levels as well. Very little in the way of sunshine to end the day across parts of Scotland. A few breaks potentially across more eastern areas in the cloud, but for most of us it's going to be cloudy skies and showers here and there. They don't look particularly heavy. We have had some quite heavy showers earlier on this week. It does look a little bit lighter than that, but we could see a few of these showers pushing into some western and northern areas of Wales. But for much of England and Wales, it's going to be a dry end to the week, clear skies as we head into Saturday as well. So that will make for another quite fresh start on Saturday morning, particularly across England and Wales and more eastern areas of Scotland, northern England too. Further west, more in the way of cloud, and showers will continue to feed in from the north and west. Temperatures down in the low single figures. Rurally, many towns and cities just about 10 or 11 degrees to start the day on Saturday. So plenty of dry weather to come this weekend on both Saturday and Sunday, most notably across more southern and eastern areas. There's a risk of showers through much of the weekend, especially across parts of northern Scotland. But for most of us, it's going to be a dry one. As we head into next week, though, it does look a little bit wetter. And temperatures very similar on Saturday in the mid-20s further south, high teens further north. Bye-bye.
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18: 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UK only. Entrance must be 18 or over. Lines close at 4pm on the 21st of August. 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Entries will be pooled. 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
35: 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On GB News.
36: Hello, are you the famous Sue? The whole crew hit me here now. 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
10: Good afternoon, Britain. It's 12 o'clock on Friday, the 31st of July. I'm Tom Harwood.
19: And I'm Nana Akwir. Now, Europe faces an unprecedented migration emergency as nearly 50,000 people storm Spain's border enclave in Ceuta in just 24 hours. At least 18 are dead and the army has been deployed and Italy is threatening to suspend free movement with Spain.
0: And in this country, firefighters are battling a fast-moving Suffolk wildfire for a third day, warning the blaze remains dynamic and unpredictable.
19: Andy Burnham promises the biggest transfer of power from Westminster in generations, giving English mayors a share of income tax and business rates for the first time.
0: Elsewhere in GB News exclusive reporting, phone snatching is falling across London. But why are the vigilantes taking matters into their own hands to catch the criminals?
1: Pickpocket! Pickpocket! Pickpocket! Get out of here! Get out! My beer!
19: Most luxurious expedition yacht sails into London for the first time today, complete with two helicopters, its own submarine, and a butler for every suite. Well, Godley is aboard the six-star vessel in Greenwich.
2: Who knew it was this windy on the Thames? Yes, we are sailing right into the heart of London. We'll be going past some of the most iconic London landmarks. We'll be bringing them to you live on GB News from the world's most luxurious discovery yacht, the first time this boat has ever been down the Thames.
19: Oh, that looks nice, doesn't it? I remember one time I was in St. Catherine's Dock and there was this yacht on there, huge, like a beautiful yacht, and it was called Determination, and I said, that's mine.
0: Did you show determination? You didn't show enough determination to get it.
19: No, I'm going to carry on. I'm not finished yet. I'm not done.
0: No, of course.
19: Only a third through.
0: Yeah, no, there you go. One day, one of the gin palaces that sail the Mediterranean
19: will
0: be yours.
19: Lovely.
0: Yeah. But of course, speaking of the Mediterranean, a massive, massive breach into Ceuta, one of the two enclaves that Spain retains on the North African continent. And it is extraordinary looking at those images, just the tens of thousands of people pouring across the border. And it is clear why this is happening now. The signals that Pedro Sanchez in Spain has sent out over the last 6 months, the amnesty of up to a million illegal migrants, and then the Supreme Court decision, which said that anyone arriving by sea cannot be deported.
19: Well, it's sort of almost like a sort of Angela Merkel moment, you know, where he's gone and done that. He should have learned from that, that if you open your arms like that, it doesn't really go that well. And it is terrible. Germany has suffered as a result of a lot of that. The whole of Europe suffered because lots of people thought that they would come through and get amnesty instantly. And now, of course, I remember when Suella Braverman called it an invasion. A lot of people say, oh, how could you? How could you? Well, what would you call that?
0: Well, we're going to be discussing that and so much more throughout the programme. gbnews.com/yoursay is the way, as ever, to get involved. But, of course, we're going to get to all of that and more after your latest news headlines with Tatiana.
3: Good afternoon. The top story. Spain's Interior Ministry estimates some 49,000 migrants have crossed by land and sea into the enclave of Ceuta in the past 24 hours. At least 18 people have died in the crossings, with the country's civil guard chief declaring the border has totally collapsed. It's also been reported that disorder has spread to Melilla, another Spanish enclave further down the coast. Footage circulating online appears to show migrants rioting and setting fires near the border. The Southport triple killer has been charged over attacks on prison officers while he was being held at Belmarsh. The 19-year-old was charged on Tuesday over the three separate alleged attacks in 2025, the Met Police says. He was jailed for a minimum of 52 years for the murders of three young girls and attempted murders of eight other children. He will appear in court via video link in September. Fire crews battling a large wildfire near Britain's biggest nuclear power station say the blaze is stabilising as efforts to end the fire enter their third day. Suffolk Fire and Rescue Service said late last night they were in a better position, but warned the blaze near Sizewell B was still a dynamic incident. Crews and officers remained at Dunwich Heath overnight, with so-called trigger points for fire identified and mapped. Breaking this hour, construction of a new Chinese super embassy in London can go ahead after a High Court challenge against a decision to grant planning permission was dismissed. The Royal Mint Court Residents Association brought legal action against the Ministry of Housing, Communities and Local Government and the London Borough of Tower Hamlets. It said the presence of the embassy could lead to terrorist attacks or the repression of protests while being used to enforce draconian Chinese laws in the UK and to target dissidents. The government and the council defended the claim, but two judges dismissed the challenge following a hearing at the High Court earlier this month. English mayors will be allowed to keep a share of the taxes collected in their area, the Prime Minister has announced. Andy Burnham said by letting mayors keep a slice of income tax and business rates, he'll make good on his pledge to take power out of Westminster and carry it into every postcode in the country. Details of

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10: Good afternoon, Britain. It's now 28 minutes past midday, and English mayors will be able to keep a share of income and business rates collected in their area, all under Andy Burnham's plans to shift power away from Westminster and carry it, as he says, to every postcode.
11: So mayors and strategic authorities would also gain greater control over housing and transport, with more details to be announced in the autumn budget.
10: So, will giving regions more control drive growth, or could it create a postcode lottery? Could it perhaps do both? Well, GB News political correspondent Olivia Utley joins us now. Olivia, I suppose this is following through with something that Andy Burnham has said for a long time.
12: Yes, I mean, Andy Burnham is on very comfortable territory when he's talking about devolving power away from Westminster. He's on comfortable territory when he's talking about giving more money to his old pals, the other regional mayors. On the face of it, you can see the logic behind this. The idea is that in the long term, although this would take a while, it would wean places off the kind of Whitehall handouts, the begging bowl culture, as Angela Rayner has been calling it. And the idea is that any local area with a regional mayor would get to keep the money that's raised, a chunk of the money that's raised through income tax, and also all the money that's raised through business rates. Now, the idea is that that incentivises these places to get businesses going, get businesses moving, hiring more people, etc., etc. All very sensible on the face of it. If you delve a little bit deeper, well, A, you can't delve that much deeper because, as seems to be becoming the habit with Andy Burnham, the details of this are going to be announced as a white paper in the autumn. So we don't know what percentage of money would be kept by regional mayors. The other issue, of course, is that you could end up in a situation where those areas which were already a little bit left behind, those high streets that we see so often where businesses are closing day after day, places where pubs just can't be sustained, become more and more left behind because the share of money that they're keeping just isn't very high at all. Another problem, which has been raised by various MPs in places like Cornwall, is that about half of people in this country live in areas that don't have regional mayors. So could it be that the areas with regional mayors become very rich? For example, if it was about 2.5%, I think it was, of income tax that could be kept by London, that would be a £2.3 billion boost to London. But areas in Cornwall, for example, where there is no regional mayor, could just still be depending on Whitehall handouts. And you could see that disparity growing and growing.
10: That is their fault, though. They were offered a mayor and they rejected it.
12: They did reject a mayor. I mean, it'll be interesting because obviously this would be a big change. And at the moment, regional mayors, some people believe that they're sort of simply symbolic and they don't actually do very much. They don't have very many powers. And that, in some part, is why some areas rejected having a regional mayor at all. Obviously, if they were then given a lot more powers and able to keep a lot more money, perhaps those areas should get another say on whether or not they have a regional mayor or not.
11: So the regional and metro

0: Mass, they are the same thing, are they? Or they're different?
1: They're the same thing, depending on whether it's a city or an area.
0: And what about the local authority mayors? Are they part of this or not?
1: No, so it's the regional mayors in larger areas, like Manchester mayor, London mayor, Hull, etc., rather than those kind of Lewisham mayors in the smaller districts of London. We won't get details till the autumn, so we'll have to have a proper delve into what exactly Andy Burnham intends to happen there. It is worth saying that he's not promising to put any more money on the table. This isn't a promise that's going to cost him in the autumn budget. It is just a kind of restructuring of cash. We'll have to see. On the face of it, you can see the logic behind it. It would perhaps work well in places like London and Manchester.
2: I mean, on the face of it, Olivia, it sounds fantastically right-wing. I mean, if you are the kind of local authority that says, no, we don't want an Amazon warehouse here, or we're going to reject this industry, or we say, no, I don't know, fossil fuel development here or whatever, and you say no to the growth and no to the jobs, well, you get less money. I mean, currently we're in this mad situation where we pool everything in the centre. Like 95% of tax is pooled in the centre. And so whether or not your local area says yes or no to development and jobs and growth and whether you allow a licence for a new pub or you're incredibly restrictive, like West Oxfordshire District Council, to name but one, I mean, ultimately, this will be an incentive for these areas to actually allow commerce and allow business and allow growth.
1: Well, that's certainly what Andy Burnham is intending. I thought you might say that, Tom, that it does look pretty right-wing on the face of it. Let's see when we get a little bit more detail. And I think there could be this problem with some areas not even having a regional mayor, so not even getting the option to do that. The Conservatives have hit back against it. Let's see.
0: Well, I'm not convinced at all. I think it sounds a bit complicated, and I think a lot of people were wondering how on earth it's going to work. I think it'll probably be quite costly as well to set it all up. All right, thank you very much. GB News' political correspondent, Olivia Utley. Thank you.
2: Well, this is Good Afternoon Britain on GB News. Lots more still to come on today's programme. But first, let's get a quick update on those latest news headlines.
3: Thank you very much. The top story, Spain's Interior Ministry estimates some 49,000 migrants have crossed by land and by sea into the enclave of Ceuta over the past 24 hours. At least 18 people have died in the crossings, with the country's civil guard chief declaring that the border has totally collapsed. Southport triple killer Axel Rudakabana has been charged over attacks on prison officers while he was being held at Belmarsh. The 19-year-old was charged on Tuesday over the three separate alleged attacks last year. The Met Police has said he is currently at Broadmoor Psychiatric Hospital. Fire crews battling a large wildfire near Britain's biggest nuclear power station have said the blaze is stabilising as efforts to end the blaze in Suffolk enter their third day. Suffolk Fire and Rescue Service said late last night that they were in a better position but warned the blaze near Sizewell B was still a dynamic incident. And Carlos Cordero, the senior advisor to FIFA president Gianni Infantino, has resigned with immediate effect in protest at proposals to sell a stake in the World Cup, calling the plan a bad deal for football. Those are the latest headlines. More at 1 o'clock.
2: Good afternoon, Britain. It's now 35 minutes past midday. Now, the Prime Minister has responded to the crisis unfolding on the Spanish border. Let's see if we can take a listen.
4: And I know people will see those scenes and want something to be done, more to be done. What I have done is firstly keep the current Home Secretary in place because the plan she has implemented has started to make a difference. Although this is the peak period of the year for crossings, overall the number of crossings is down, the number of removals of people is up, so there is progress, but we both recognise that we need to do more. And I will make a visit very shortly to Border Force on the south coast to see the situation for myself, assess it, and then agree with the Home Secretary what further we need to do. We've made headway, but certainly more is needed.
5: And what about that situation in Ceuta? How, any measures to announce there?
4: I mean, obviously, that's a matter for the Spanish government first and foremost, but it is a cause for concern, and we are making contact with the Spanish government, the Spanish authorities, to provide support, but also to understand the implications of that situation.
0: Ding, ding.
2: There we have it.
0: Day 12. Took him 12 days to actually mention the migrant.

0: crisis, and he had to because of what happened in Spain. And now, finally, we hear something. It's about time, really.
1: Yeah, frankly. Well, he's going to visit the border force on the south coast.
0: At last.
1: That's important because, ultimately, he's been doing this run of announcements and it's all been about devolution. He's spoken about, I don't know, buses. He's spoken about education and all sorts of things. But it is strange that it's taken this long for him to commit to actually seeing the border.
0: Well, he had to.
1: I mean,
0: Do you think that education, otherwise?
1: Look, education and buses are important, but looking at where people rank issues, immigration is consistently the number two issue that the country
0: Absolutely.
1: Has after the economy.
0: Absolutely.
1: It is strange it's taken him this long, but there we go. There's a commitment.
0: Well, he had to, and this going on about how it's the lowest numbers and blah, blah, blah, not really, I don't think so, especially if you start adding up, as Tom was saying earlier, what is going on now in the last few days when 1,000 people, really? I mean, he had to say something, and finally, he did. So well done, Andy.
1: Well, lots more still to come on today's programme.
0: We've got a GB News exclusive. Phone snatching is falling across London, but why are the vigilantes taking matters into their own hands to catch criminals?
1: Well, all of that and more to come. 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
2: Hello, very good day to you. I'm here with your GB News weather update from the Met Office. There's definitely a fresher feel to things out there for many of us, with some showers in the north, but further south, where it's been so very dry this month, it's staying dry for a little while yet, with high pressure extending its way in from the southwest. Lots of sunshine then across central southern parts of England and Wales this afternoon. Cloudier further north, and there will be some outbreaks of showery rain, particularly across Scotland, but also Northern Ireland, some parts of Northern England too. Some of the bursts of rain could be a little bit of on the heavy side, but there will be some dry weather around. A fresher feel across northern parts. Further south, it is still warm, but temperatures are down a fair few degrees compared to earlier on this week. More fine weather to come through this evening across much of England and Wales. Lots of late sunshine to look forward to. Just a bit more cloud across northern parts of Wales and northern parts of England with a few outbreaks of rain. Still more cloud across Northern Ireland and much of Scotland, and still some further showery bursts of rain here. And similar as during the daytime, some of them could be a little bit on the heavy side, so do watch out for those. Through the night, we are going to see some of the showers easing, clearing away a little bit. They're going to become a bit more confined to just western parts of Scotland, but a few showers are possible in more eastern parts and across parts of Northern Ireland, Northern England and parts of Wales. Further south, apart from one or two showers affecting coastal areas of East Anglia, it should be a dry night, but not as warm as it has been recently. That being said, temperatures around London could still hold up in the mid-teens Celsius, but most places feeling a bit fresher than some recent nights. More showers to come across some parts of Scotland, perhaps northern England, and a few places towards the west of England and Wales through tomorrow. But there will be fewer showers than we've seen today across parts of Scotland in particular. Further south and southeast, lots of sunshine yet again, with temperatures similar to today.
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4: Good afternoon. 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The A419 is closed after the A431 Leven near Swindon. The A1M between junctions 3 and 4 is also closed. The M1 southbound lane is closed at junction 29A at between junctions 16 and 15A near Northampton. The A5 is closed after the A453. In Scotland, the A9 is restricted in both directions at Skyack Junction due to a collision. And on the trains, there is major disruption between Shrewsbury and Wolverhampton on Transport for Wales and West Midlands Railway services. For more travel news, go to gbnews.com.
1: Good afternoon, Britain. It's now 20 to 1, and neighbourhood crime is down in London, with phone snatching and other thefts falling.
0: But amid the fall in crime, some have criticised so-called pickpocket vigilante citizens, who chase after thieves, for potentially causing more harm than good.
1: Well, our national reporter Charlie Peters met with Diego Galdino, also known as the pickpocket hunter.

0: It hit the window, and that's what had taken the window out. So it wasn't as though it was thought to be loose in the first place. But can you imagine?
1: No.
2: I mean, I don't want to.
0: Unbelievable.
3: I'm not a good flyer, I have to admit. This terrifies me.
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5: Good afternoon, Britain. Now, the world's most luxurious expedition yacht is set to dock in London for the first time this summer, bringing one of the most refined experiences in global travel to the UK.
6: Well, Scenic Eclipse 2, the six-star Discovery yacht, six stars, is complete with two helicopters, a custom-built submarine and a butler for every suite. It's currently en route from the port of Tilbury for Greenwich in London now.
5: Well, GB News' reporter Will Godley is on board and joins us live with executive chef and VP of hotel operations, Tom Guetta. Well, how's life sailing? What's it like? Talk to me, Will.
7: Wow. They're coming to us now.
8: Sailing into London.
9: Well, good afternoon to you both from on board the Scenic Eclipse 2. We are now having our champagne reception out on the front of this Discovery yacht, the world's most luxurious yacht. And I'm joined now by the person who gives this boat its six stars when it comes to luxury, Tom Guetta. How are you able to make it such an amazing service here?
7: I think the key position is basically we're very small. We only have 200 guests. The biggest outlet has 90 seats, so we kind of cooking like on land. So all we really need to do is form the best team possible from as many countries as possible and cook as many different food as possible on a six-star luxury service. How do we do this? A lot of dedication, a lot of focus into where we source from. We only want to buy local, and then it needs a lot of techniques and a lot of recipes, about 7,000 by now, to basically make it happen.
9: And as we're talking, we're just going past these iconic London landmarks. This is the O2 here. This is the first time this Discovery yacht has been down the River Thames. We're being guided by a tugboat to ensure that we don't crash into anything, and it's really rather incredible. So cheers to you from this fantastic Discovery yacht.
5: Well, it's gorgeous, isn't it? I mean, that's really gorgeous, but I've got to say, I'm just wondering how to get on that. I'd like to get on that. My beautiful fiancé, Stephen, he took me on a little... it wasn't quite as a luxury yacht, but it was a boat. It picks up at Millennium Pier, and we went all the way along the Thames and everything. It was late at night. There was a singer in there. Oh, we had a meal.
6: The sparkling lights of the city in the distance.
5: It was beautiful.
6: Oh, lovely.
5: Big Ben. You know, the big wheel, all of it.
6: Very, very lovely, yeah. I've done a slightly less exclusive boat trip out to Ellis Island from New York, and just seeing the city behind you is gorgeous. But
5: Can't beat London, though.
6: No, it's true. Good afternoon, Britain. Lots more still to come after your latest weather forecast.
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11: Hello, very good day to you. I'm here with your GB News weather update from the Met Office. There's definitely a fresher feel to things out there for many of us, with some showers in the north, but further south, where it's been so very dry this month, it's staying dry for a little while yet, with high pressure extending its way in from the southwest. Lots of sunshine then across central southern parts of England and Wales this afternoon. Cloudier further north, and there will be some outbreaks of showery rain, particularly across Scotland, but also Northern Ireland, some parts of Northern England too. Some of the bursts of rain could be a little bit of on the heavy side, but there will be some dry weather around. A fresher feel across northern parts. Further south, it is still warm, but temperatures are down a fair few degrees compared to earlier on this week. More fine weather to come through this evening across much of England and Wales. Lots of late sunshine to look forward to. Just a bit more cloud across northern parts of Wales and northern parts of England with a few outbreaks of rain. Still more cloud across Northern Ireland and much of Scotland, and still some further showery bursts of rain here. And similar as during the daytime, some of them could be a little bit on the heavy side, so do watch out for those. Through the night, we are going to see some of the showers easing, clearing away a little bit. They're going to become a bit more confined to just just western parts of Scotland, but a few showers are possible in more eastern parts and across parts of Northern Ireland, Northern England and parts of Wales. Further south, apart from one or two showers affecting coastal areas of East Anglia, it should be a dry night, but not as warm as it has been recently. That being said, temperatures around London could still hold up in the mid-teens Celsius, but most places feeling a bit fresher than some recent nights. More showers to come across some parts of Scotland, perhaps northern

0: England and a few places towards the west of England and Wales through tomorrow. But there will be fewer showers than we've seen today across parts of Scotland in particular. Further south and southeast, lots of sunshine yet again with temperatures similar to today.
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2: 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UK only. Entrance must be 18 or over. Lines close at 4 p.m. on the 21st of August. 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
6: I've been in Westminster for a long time, but I know that though power may be here, its effect on people's lives is across the whole of the country. 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
11: Good afternoon, Britain. It is 1 o'clock on Friday, the 31st of July. I'm Nana Aquia.
12: And I'm Tom Harwood. Well, Europe faces an unprecedented migration emergency as now more than 60,000 people storm Spain's border, that enclave of Ceuta, in just 24 hours. At least 18 people are dead and the army has been deployed. Meanwhile, Italy is threatening to suspend free movement with Spain. Now the Prime Minister, Andy Burnham, has responded.
13: We are making contact with the Spanish government, the Spanish authorities, to provide support, but also to understand the implications of that situation.
11: Finally, firefighters are battling a fast-moving Suffolk wildfire for a third day, warning that the blaze remains dynamic and unpredictable.
12: Meanwhile, the funeral director sentencing, yes, Robert Bush, will find out his jail time for 67 offences carried out at his funeral firm in Hull. He's currently being sentenced. We'll have the very latest from inside the court.
11: Andy Burnham promises the biggest transfer of power from Westminster in generations, giving English mayors a chance of income tax and business rates for the first time.
12: British Petroleum, BP, is putting its North Sea business up for sale, potentially

0: There's multiple lorries there. You can see the border police just signalling them through. Not just that, they've actually providing an escort. They've closed off one side of the roundabout there to allow all of these lorries to go through. This is today, and these lorries are being waved through on the way to the Spanish border, the border with the EU. That's got to be deeply alarming and will, I'm sure, prompt questions from both the Spanish government and indeed from the European Union of the Moroccans as to what on earth is going on here. It's absolutely, without a doubt, a coordinated effort. You would never get this many thousands of people on the move all at once without it being orchestrated. The criminal gangs will have a part, but if this is the Moroccan government, who's also, of course, as we know, claimed jurisdiction and ownership of this enclave over many decades, they have been involved in this dispute with the Spanish. If this is the Moroccan government who are pushing their citizens up to this enclave, then clearly this is going to be one hell of a diplomatic row. You're looking, as I say, at more live images of Ceuta there, down by the beach, as more and more of these illegal immigrants just stream into Ceuta proper.
1: It's an absolutely shocking scene. What are they doing to take these people back to where they've come from? Are they doing that?
0: I missed that. Say that again, sorry.
1: Well, I'm asking, what are they doing? Are they doing anything to send these people back to where they've come from?
0: Well, interestingly, Pedro Sanchez, the socialist Prime Minister of Spain, who's been blamed actually for lax immigration policies fueling this move of migrants towards Spain, he says that the swiftest possible measures will be taken to return these individuals to Morocco. So let's see if he's true to his word, because at the moment they're in Ceuta, but the policy is now, as dictated by the Supreme Court in Spain, that if you arrive in via the sea route, either swimming or by boat, then you're entitled to claim asylum, get entered into the system, and because there's only limited space in this enclave of Ceuta, they will be moved to the Spanish mainland. And as we know then, either after they get an approval or even before, they can just disappear up through the Schengen borders to multiple other European countries, including the UK. I don't know if we've got some of the other images that show, again, border guards opening a fence, opening a gate and a border fence to allow hundreds of, there you go. I mean, this is just outrageous. A border guard opens a fence and then dozens of migrants just spill through. Again, this goes to this working theory now that the Moroccan state at some level is perhaps behind what we're seeing in terms of this huge influx of humans towards the border with the European Union. Yeah.
2: Just astonishing pictures there. Mark White, thank you very much indeed. We'll be back with you, of course, later in the programme. We're going to break into this story now just to bring you some breaking news. The funeral director, Robert Bush, has been sentenced to 20 years in prison.
1: Yes, he previously admitted 67 offences in relation to his business, Legacy Independent Funeral Directors in Hull, including failing to bury and cremate people, theft from 12 charities, fraudulent trading in funeral plans and fraud.
2: Well, Mr. Justice Hillard said, "I do not think I have ever known offences affect so many people and so many people so deeply."
1: The judge added, "No sentence I pass can put right the harm that the defendants has done." We'll go live very shortly to Anna Riley, who can give us an update on what has been going on there.
2: Yeah, just the most astonishing case. And clearly there'll be many families who have been so deeply affected by their loved ones who they thought they buried. Well, they thought they cremated and they didn't because of this evil man.
1: Well, I think 20 years, though, I mean, doesn't seem like enough. I'm concerned that he might, you know, his early prison release scheme, he might be one of those people that could get in there if that's still going on. So 20 years is really 10.

0: argument that it might be in the interest of this country to actually own that, and maybe we could have it runs properly, because you never know, maybe the government might sort their act out. But that could be a useful asset for this country, for us as citizens to own that.
1: Well, there's a huge international energy industry who have, you know, vast experience in operating oil and gas wells very efficiently indeed. The state isn't providing any added value there, and so I don't think that would be a particularly sensible way to do things. What we can look at is countries like Norway, which actually does tax oil and gas quite highly, but does so on a more predictable footing, doesn't make use of so many sort of tax opt-outs if you have new investments. There is a bit more of a more sustainable tax regime. So yes, we can get a lot of tax out of the industry if we provide that level of confidence that, you know, companies can still make a profit, they can still invest, they know what their taxes will
2: And it's that uncertainty that... thank you indeed for joining us. Let's go to Holcrown Court now. We're hearing from the victims and the families.
3: Police. And I'm the senior investigating officer leading the investigation into legacy independent funeral directors. The priority throughout the investigation has always been the families and victims, and my thoughts remain with every family and every person affected by what happened at Legacy Independent Funeral Directors. Today, the largest, most complex and emotionally distressing investigation Humberside Police has ever dealt with has concluded, and Robert Bush has been sentenced to 20 years in prison. The distress and heartbreak this case has caused for families is simply unimaginable. And even after working on the case rigorously for the past 2.5 years, the sheer impact that has had on the whole community and further afield remains unprecedented. The investigation has been extraordinary in terms of complexity, scale, and public impact, which has extended far beyond the evidential process. For the victims and their families, it has been a period marked by profound grief, distress, and uncertainty, with many seeking answers while coming to terms with circumstances which have fundamentally affected their lives. Behind every inquiry and every item of evidence was a person who had died, a family who had lost a loved one, all of whom were seeking answers and, where possible, some measure of resolution. There is absolutely no sentence that can be given to Robert Bush that will undo the hurt that has been caused. Many families have had to relive the loss of someone they've loved, whilst others will continue to live with questions that may never be answered. My hope is that today's outcome provides some measure of resolution that Robert Bush has been held accountable for what he did. The damage he has caused is irreparable, with so many people who have suffered and continue to do so. Losing a family member or friend or a loved one that you care deeply about can be one of the most traumatic experiences anyone can go through, and Robert Bush took advantage of this. This has been an extremely significant and intricate investigation. It has required a sustained and multi-layered policing response from the moment of initial attendance through every subsequent phase of the inquiry. But what always remained at the heart was the families affected and remembering and respecting their loved ones. The wider community has been deeply affected, with public confidence challenged by the nature of the allegations and the understandable concern this has caused. In Hull, East Riding and the surrounding areas, where our communities are close-knit and people are often connected through family, friendship and long-standing local ties, it's impossible to put a number on just how many people have been affected by this case. No investigation of this size can be carried out by one team, and I'm so grateful for every police officer and member of police staff from every part of the force who has played a part in the investigation. Detectives, family liaison officers, crime scene investigators, specialist staff, call handlers, and of course our partner agencies, all of whom have worked tirelessly to reach this point. I couldn't be prouder of their professionalism, their compassion, persistence, and commitment they've shown throughout. I'm proud of the way the teams have conducted themselves throughout the investigation despite the challenges that they've faced. They remain steadfast in their commitment to conducting a meticulous, compassionate, and professional investigation. I hope that has provided some measure of comfort to those involved and demonstrated how we will always do the right thing, no matter how difficult the circumstances. From the very beginning, the families and all those affected in the case have always remained at the heart of the investigation. Their understanding, support, and contribution throughout the duration of the inquiry has been truly invaluable.

0: and without them we simply could not achieve the outcome today. Finally, I want to thank them all for the trust they placed in us along the way, for their patience, their courage that they've shown throughout, which has been an incredibly difficult journey. I know the stories shared of their loved ones, their strength and their resilience will stay with us all. We do what we do to try and deliver justice to people who can't get justice for themselves. Our thoughts remain with all those affected, and we will always remember the lives of those who are entrusted to legacy independent funeral directors. I will now pass over to Laura Tams, Deputy Chief Crown Prosecutor for the Crown Prosecution Service.
1: Thank you. Good afternoon. I'm Laura Tams, Deputy Chief Crown Prosecutor at the CPS. Today, Robert Bush has been sentenced to 20 years imprisonment for offences connected to the operation of the Legacy Independent Funeral Directors premises here in Hull. These crimes represent some of the most serious breaches of trust. They included preventing the lawful and decent burial of loved ones, defrauding families who paid for services that were never provided, returning incorrect ashes to grieving relatives, fraudulent trading of funeral plans, and the theft of charitable donations, which were made in memory of the deceased for causes that they cared about. The impact on the family and the wider community has been profound. At a time of great vulnerability, when seeking dignity and closure for their loved ones, they were instead subjected to shocking violations of trust. At the heart of this case is Robert Bush's complete disregard for the responsibility that was entrusted to him. His actions caused additional suffering to bereaved families and has significantly impacted the community here. Our thoughts remain with them all at this time. This has been a complex and challenging case. Our specialist prosecution team worked closely with Humberside Police to review extensive evidence and build a comprehensive case that reflected the scale and seriousness of Robert Bush's offending. His decision to plead guilty recognised the strength of evidence which was presented by the prosecution and investigation team. I would like to commend the work of the entire investigative team at Humberside Police for their dedication and professionalism. They've worked tirelessly to achieve justice for the victims and their families. While no sentence can undo the harm that has been caused, we hope that today's outcome provides some measure of justice for all of those who have been affected by these deplorable actions and demonstrates that those who exploit vulnerable people and abuse their trust will be held accountable for their actions. Thank you.
2: Is the investigation closed?
3: All right, so that was live from Hull Crown Court. Hearing Robert Bush, who's just been sentenced to 20 years in jail. Absolutely awful.
4: Horrific crimes. As I said, shocking violation of trust there between the funeral director and so many different families.
3: All right. Well, if you just tuned in, it is just coming up to 41 minutes after 1 o'clock. This is Good Afternoon Britain. And let's talk about the English mayors, because they're going to be allowed to keep a share of income tax. Business rates collected in their area under Andy Burnham's plans to shift power away from Westminster and carry it into every postcode.
4: Yes, in this different story, mayors and strategic authorities would also gain greater control over housing and transport, with more details to be announced in the autumn budget.
3: So will giving regions more control drive growth or create a postcode lottery? GB News' political correspondent Olivia Utley joins us in the studio. Olivia, so he said growth in every postcode. This sounds like a move to it. I personally can't really see how it will do it, but tell us more about it.
5: Well, this is an area where Andy Burnham feels very comfortable talking. We know that one of his major plans for government is more devolution all over the country. And one way that he's planning on doing that is by allowing regional mayors in all parts of England to spend money that they get in the form of income tax and in the form of business rates, a chunk of income tax and all of business rate income on their own cities, so invest it back into their own cities and areas. Now, he's not promising any new money, so this isn't something which we will expect to be budgeted in the autumn, but it is a big promise. He's billing it as the biggest shift of power away from Westminster in a generation. Now, interestingly, there are a couple of Conservative mayors have already hit back against it, including Lord Houchin, the mayor of Tees Valley. He said that what he would like to do with the money that he raised, that is raised in Tees Valley through income tax and business rates, is give a rebate to taxpayers. That's how he would choose to do it. But Louise Hay, the Secretary of State, has said that he wouldn't be able to do that. There isn't a system which would allow that. He thinks that's unfair. If you get to do what you want with the money, that's the whole point of devolution, then why not give it back to taxpayers? So I think that is a row that could go rumbling on. It'll be fascinating to see how this all works out. At the moment, we don't even know what proportion of income tax regional mayors would be allowed to keep, and of course that is hugely important. We are beginning to see a bit of a pattern emerge with Andy Burnham. He announces these big policies and then says that there'll be a white paper in 3 or 4 months' time which will explain everything in a little bit more detail.
4: Interestingly, Ben Houchin there, his criticism isn't against the sort of direction of the policy. It's that, oh, he won't be able to do what he wants with the money afterwards. It does seem like there is a bit of a sort of momentum towards this policy. Ultimately, in most countries around the world, connecting the levers of permitting certain things to the financial benefits of the things that are permitted seems to work quite well. For some reason in Britain, we severed those connections, meaning that an area that approves, I don't know, new businesses, shops, pubs, houses, whatever it is, doesn't get the tax benefit of it. They only get the perceived societal cost.
5: Well, I think that's really interesting. And of course, on the face of it, this would create a sensible incentive scheme whereby regional mayors are encouraged to help new businesses open, encourage those businesses to employ people, get their economies growing, accept new businesses into their areas, because it will give them a higher share of money and more to do, more income tax with which to invest in their local area. There is a worry that...
4: Sorry, Olivia, we're going to have to interrupt you. We're going to go back to live. Hull Crown Court now. We're hearing
6: we
4: from families
6: many
4: and
6: more
4: victims.
6: Victim personal statements from the families affected. These testimonies serve as a stark reminder of the heinous and egregious acts committed by a funeral director who acted with complete impunity for far too long. Mr. Bush did not make a mistake. His acts were deliberate. His own barrister said, "The breach of trust is obvious and gross and tainted the memory of every person." It underscores a funeral industry that is currently in desperate need of strict regulation. We all deserve dignity in death, and this was totally denied to our loved ones. Deep scars remain due to the terrible violations committed against our loved ones. It is agonising to recall a baby denied a proper cremation and left in a paper bag on the floor for nearly 2 years. Equally heartbreaking are many adults denied a dignified resting place, left to decompose on shelves to a point where DNA and dental record testing was necessary for identification. Alongside this profound disrespect, families were stripped of their life savings through fraud, and charities were robbed of donations meant to honour the deceased, our deceased. We now have closure from the court proceedings, but we remind our local MPs that a public inquiry should now be established because he had accumulated with Hull City Council a debt over £50,000. Why? How? The cremation of our loved ones in other cities, unbeknown to the deceased and to the deceased family. Why? The lack of transparency surrounding payments made by the DWP to pay legacy for funerals. Also, the Registrar's Office not seeking relevant paperwork known as Part C. Please sign our petition to demand the urgent introduction of statutory legislation for the funeral sector, calling an end to industry delays and the voluntary ineffective UK funeral director codes. The current reliance on weak codes of conduct completely fails to protect vulnerable families during their time of deepest grief and vulnerability. Current arranged inspections also need to be changed to unannounced inspections. The petition urges the public to demand that the government step in and hold the funeral directors to the highest possible legal standards as soon as possible. Now it is time for us to grieve, reflect and repair. Together we have leaned on one another throughout this painful journey. That support continues.
7: Well done, Karen. Thank you.
3: We are now hearing live from Crown Court with the victims of Robert Bush and their families. He's been in jail for 20 years and they're actually holding placards out with a QR code that says regulate our funeral industry.
4: I mean, it has been the most shocking case, has it not, where families were told they were given ashes of their own loved ones and they weren't, where charity donations were collected for charities in memory of the deceased and they were stolen by this man. I mean, just the most horrific, horrific crimes.
3: But also the way he neglected the bodies. I hear that one of the baby's bodies was found on the floor and left in such a condition that you couldn't identify who they were without DNA or dental records. I mean, this is somebody who behaved in an abhorrent, atrocious manner. Yeah. But the families make a point that this industry isn't properly regulated and this is, I think it needs to be. She did say there, we all deserve dignity and death. No, I think those are very poignant words. She's absolutely right.
4: They are, although mercifully, these sorts of crises are rare. This man has been brought to justice. I worry a bit about a general regulator.
3: Why? Because
4: the costs are already extreme. Families already go through very, very high costs to bury their loved ones.
3: Well, I think that's an argument for it. Families are paying a fortune. Would we
4: inevitably
3: be paying for a regulator?
4: A regulation is like a tax. It acts like a tax on a business. I do not see how things get better with a general regulation of the industry.
3: I think so.
4: I think things get more expensive with a general regulation.
3: I think it'll be a small price that people will pay in addition to what they pay for funerals. I think it's very important that this industry is regulated. You cannot have... There may well have been more Robert Bushes about, but we'll never know because, you know, he kind of got found out, but there may be others behaving in a way that isn't acceptable. I don't know this, but what I'm saying is...
4: I think, this looks like a very weak case.
3: Well, I think it should be regulated because we don't know. And you would never expect anything like this to be going on. You would think that all funeral directors are respecting those who are deceased, but I think it is important the industry is regulated.
4: Well, ultimately, there are forms of regulation that exist. They don't have to be government regulation. There are industry associations, there are community understandings, there are businesses that are long-standing. Some funeral directors, of course, have been operating, well, for more than 100 years.
3: Well, he'd been operating for a very long time too. I think that I don't think it would harm the industry to have a sort of central regulator, although we look at some of our regulators like Ofwat and all the others who don't really seem to be doing a good job at all. So again, there is that aspect of it.
4: I wouldn't necessarily trust that just because someone from the government is in charge, it means it's any better.
3: It's not. Well, there needs to be, I feel, some sort of central port where this business is regulated. And I agree with those who have been affected by this, that there needs to be some sort of standardised mechanism that can ensure that these businesses are operating proficiently and within the law.
4: I mean, ultimately, thank goodness this man has been brought to justice.
3: Yeah.
4: It is the most unique and horrific case. And of course, all of our hearts must go out to the families of the victims there. Well, I suppose the families are the victims themselves.
3: Well, they
4: These
3: are.
4: People needed closure in their lives.
3: Absolutely.
4: And they were robbed of it.
3: They absolutely were. Well, we'll continue to bring you all the latest on this, but as we've been talking about this awful, awful man, Robert Bush, sentenced for 20 years for basically acting in a manner that nobody would anticipate or expect, and I'm glad to say that many funeral directors do not behave in this manner, but it is a concern.
4: And, of course, we're only seeing a handful of the families there who've been affected. There were 67 separate offences that were gone through this trial. And it must have been traumatic for many of these families to have to live through and in many cases discover that trauma for the very first time. 67 separate offences that were gone through in detail. Robert Bush, of course, trying to claim this was somehow accidental or carelessness, but clearly the court has today disagreed.
3: All right. Well, look, lots more stuff to come here on GB News, Britain's number one news channel. This is Good Afternoon Britain, and we've now got some live pictures from Ceuta in Spain, which is the place where there was what many would call an invasion. 60,000 people who came across the border, either on land borders or via the sea, to get to Spain and pretty much invade. And it is quite frightening what's been going on there.
4: Well, we can already see just one-way traffic, really. I'm not sure exactly which part of the border we're looking at here. These are pictures, I believe, from the Moroccan side looking towards Ceuta, but we'll need to have that confirmed. This ultimately has been a massive crisis for Spain, which has, of course, implemented an amnesty for up to a million illegal migrants in recent weeks and months. And indeed, where the Supreme Court of the country... Oh, we can see the border fence just in the distance there, which doesn't really seem to be operating as a border fence at all. But also, of course, this Supreme Court decision that said that anyone arriving by the water into Spain cannot be deported. That clearly has an effect.
3: Well, it does indeed. I mean, there are other... Now, obviously, other countries are speaking out. I mean, Denmark's Frederiksen has urged the EU to consider all options, including Spain's Schengen suspension, because, obviously, as you said, there are issues. It's not a clean cut that when you're in a theatre that you can get into Schengen, but it is likely now that Spain won't be able to deport these people immediately. If that's the case, some of them will go onto the mainland. Once you're on the mainland, you're now in Schengen and able to potentially go across all the different countries in Europe.
4: Well, ultimately, it seems like Ceuta is just completely shut down at this point. None of the shops are open, everyone's staying in their homes. It's like the entire place is on lockdown. And until these tens of thousands of people are removed, which might well take a bilateral agreement signed between Spain and Morocco,
3: shocker, isn't it?
4: In order to then remove these people.
3: Well, do you know what? It's quite frightening, I would say. And really, and seriously, I mean, we need to think seriously about what we're doing with migration in this country. This is Good Afternoon Britain. Plenty more to come on today's show. Do not go anywhere, but first, let's get an update with your weather.
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9: Hello, very good day to you. I'm here with your GB News weather update from the Met Office. There's definitely a fresher feel to things out there for many of us, with some showers in the north, but further south, where it's been so very dry this month, it's staying dry for a little while yet, with high pressure extending its way in from the southwest. Lots of sunshine then across central southern parts of England and Wales this afternoon. Cloudier further north, and there will be some outbreaks of showery rain, particularly across Scotland, but also Northern Ireland, some parts of Northern England too. Some of the bursts of rain could be a little bit of on the heavy side, but there will be some dry weather around. A fresher feel across northern parts. Further south, it is still warm, but temperatures are down a fair few degrees compared to earlier on this week. More fine weather to come through this evening across much of England and Wales. Lots of late sunshine to look forward to. Just a bit more cloud across northern parts of Wales and northern parts of England with a few outbreaks of rain. Still more cloud across Northern Ireland and much of Scotland, and still some further showery bursts of rain here. And similar as during the daytime, some of them could be a little bit on the heavy side, so do watch out for those. Through the night, we are going to see some of the showers easing, clearing away a little bit. They're going to become a bit more confined to just western parts of Scotland, but a few showers are possible in more eastern parts and across parts of Northern Ireland, Northern England and parts of Wales. Further south, apart from one or two showers affecting coastal areas of East Anglia, it should be a dry night, but not as warm as it has been recently. That being said, temperatures around London could still hold up in the mid-teens Celsius, but most places feeling a bit fresher than some recent nights. More showers to come across some parts of Scotland, perhaps northern England, and a few places towards the west of England and Wales through tomorrow. But there will be fewer showers than we've seen today across parts of Scotland in particular. Further south and southeast, lots of sunshine yet again, with temperatures similar to today.
8: Today, Clouds overhead, total zen within. 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
10: 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UK only. Entrance must be 18 or over. Lines close at 4 p.m. on the 21st of August. 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
17: I've been in Westminster for a long time, but I know that though power may be here, its effect on people's lives is across the whole of the country. We may be where rules are made, but it's where they're implemented that matters. 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That's State of the Nation, Monday to Thursday, 8 to 9 o'clock. Vox Populi, Vox Dei.
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25: Good afternoon, Britain. It's 2 o'clock on Friday, the 31st of July. I'm Tom Harwood.
3: And I'm Nana Akwea. Now, Europe faces an unprecedented migration emergency as nearly 60,000 people storm Spain's border enclave of Ceuta in just 24 hours. At least 18 are dead, the army has been deployed, and Italy is threatening to suspend free movement with Spain.
25: Meanwhile, funeral director jailed. Yes, Robert Bush has been sent to prison for 20 years after admitting to 67 separate offences. We'll go live to Hull and hear more about the court proceedings.
26: Yes, 48-year-old Robert Bush, known as a crooked funeral director, is now in prison for 20 years. We've been speaking to some of the hundreds, well, we've hearing from some of the hundreds of victims that have been impacted by his crimes, and we've been getting firsthand their testimony about the impact that he's had on their lives and what they make of that 20-year sentence.
3: Firefighters are battling a fast-moving Suffolk wildfire for a third day, warning that the blaze remains dynamic and unpredictable.
25: And Andy Burnham promises the biggest transfer of power from Westminster in generations, giving English mayors a share of income tax and business rates for the first time.
3: The court will soon be underway for the result of the Greater Manchester mayoral election. We'll bring you as and when it happens.
0: on the candidate or whether or not we will move.
1: We're currently getting an update here at the count in Manchester. We're waiting for the count to begin with verification complete, but we have just heard that the turnout across Greater Manchester was just 25.14%, making it one of the lowest turnouts ever before.
0: Thank you.

0: back in March 2024. When police entered those premises, they found it in a state of disarray. They found 35 bodies in different states of decomposition in that funeral parlour. Bodies that who the families thought had been given a proper funeral, who had been cremated, but all that time they were in the funeral parlour still. Now, I spoke to Joanne Moody. Her father, Peter, was one of the 35 that were still being held in the funeral parlour. She'd already conducted a funeral for him. They thought they'd put him to rest. She had to hold a second funeral after what had been found. And she says that 20 years is not enough.
1: I should have got more, a lot more. And I'm pretty sure everybody else agrees with me that he should have got a lot more than he got.
2: What was your father's name?
1: Peter Moody.
2: And when you say he was one of the 30, what happened?
1: He died in November 23, and we buried him, well, we thought we buried him, December 23, and then it all came to light. I'm not going to recover from that anytime soon.
2: What's it been like having to have a second funeral for your dad when he was already buried?
1: Really, really hard. We'd done all our grieving. We'd done all our crying. And we'd done all our shouting. And we buried some... I don't even know who we buried.
0: It's been really hard to listen to what these families have gone through, so it's just unimaginable what they must be facing now, reliving everything that has previously happened to them because of Robert Bush. More than 200 victims giving statements as to how devastating the impact of Bush's offending was. Police officers, well, senior police officers, CSI, saying that this is some of the worst crimes that they have also seen as well. And as well as holding these bodies for much longer than they should have been held for, there was also a large quantity of ashes that were found by the police, ashes that had begun to moulder, ashes that can never be identified and given back to the families of those loved ones. Many people being given ashes as well, making trinkets from them, making jewellery from them, in some instances even having tattoos of those ashes onto their skin to find out it wasn't the loved one that they thought it was of ashes. They don't know whose ashes that they were given, and they'll never be recovered to them. As well as that, we've heard that Bush also stole thousands of pounds of charity donations as well. Loved ones and the bereaved wanting to give money to charities that had helped them, over 12 charities in total, including Dove House Hospice, for example, a hospice helping people with palliative care in the end of life. And then instead of passing that money on to charity, Bush pocketed it. He also, as well, defrauded 226 people by taking more than £500,000 in fraudulent funeral plans. All this time of his offending as well, he had £3 million in his bank accounts, between legacy and his personal bank accounts. But he blamed lack of funds on how he'd stored these bodies and the actions that he had taken. He was going on holidays that cost over £46,000 over 7 years. And meanwhile, the families were being put through this utter grief. And as the families are hoping, this regulation is going to come into the funeral service so cases like this never happen again.
3: Right, Anna Riley, thank you very much for that. Do we know whether the police will seize his assets or anything like that? Because if he's made £3 million and he's got a lot of money in his bank, I'm just wondering, do you know what happens in these cases? Do they seize the assets of someone who's going to prison?
4: No, no, no.
3: Does he keep all that money?
4: They'll remain in his bank account, and if he gets out of prison, he'll have the money again.
3: See, now a regulator could ensure that that money goes... is maybe given to the victims, I suppose, their families, in some form of compensation or something. But I just think it's so unjust. And that sentence, I absolutely agree with that lady there. 20 years doesn't seem like long enough.
4: No, absolutely horrific. Well, it's now 22 minutes past two, and counting is underway for the result of the Greater Manchester mayoral election.
3: Andy Burnham's replacement as Greater Manchester mayor will be announced following the largest by-election in British history.
4: So let's speak to Sophie Reaper now, who's there at the count for us, because, Sophie, we know the turnout and it's not high.
3: No.
5: It is not. In fact, it is the worst turnout in the history of the Greater Manchester mayoral election. It is worth saying this is the only the fourth one ever, of course, and the other three won in the past by Andy Burnham. This is the first one that our now Prime Minister has not contested. But yes, you're absolutely right, that turnout at just 25.14%. So around 2 million people eligible to vote in the Greater Manchester mayoral election yesterday, and yet just over 500,000 actually went to the polls. Now, you can see here behind us that in Manchester there are 10 counts taking place across the city region today. We're at the one here in Manchester. The count has finally begun, and you may wonder, we thought it was going to start around 9:30 this morning, but in fact, actually, it was the verification process that has taken so long. That may be down to the fact, perhaps, that there's a different voting system that has been used this time, Tom and Nana. Of course, we'd all be familiar with general elections and local elections. The ballot paper that would usually be used would be first past the post. In essence, the candidate with the most votes would win. But this is a different voting system. This is the supplementary voting system, which is far more complicated and in fact involves two different rounds of counting the votes. This is the first round that's taking place now. We imagine in the next few hours we'll hear a result of that. If it just remains on the first vote, we will hear the winning candidate. If not, and I won't go into all of the details, but if not, it means that we'll then count those second votes that people will have cast, and we could be here into the later hours of the day. It could be that we're in for a very long day here in Greater Manchester.
3: Wow.
4: Goodness me, yes.
3: Thank you, Sophie.
4: I'd prefer it when they count overnight, quite frankly, but, you know, I suppose they're saving money doing this way.
3: Well, you'd have one of your brilliant election shows that you do with all the numbers and the things.
4: Oh, yeah, but given the turnout in Manchester, I'm not sure that many people would tune in to find the hotly, hotly contested election, which I think we all know who's going to win it.
3: Well, later on, we'll get one of your great AI explainers, because you won't want to miss that one. Loads more coming up on Good Afternoon Britain.
4: Indeed, Sadiq Khan is spending tens of thousands of pounds in taxpayer cash recruiting diversity experts to advise the Metropolitan Police. Well, is this a good use of Londoners' money? We'll have that debate.
3: But after the break, Andy Burnham promises the biggest transfer of power from Westminster in generations, giving English mayors a share of income and business rates for the very first time.
4: Well, all of that and more to come. You're with GB News, Britain's number one news channel.

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11: Good afternoon, Britain. It's now 28 minutes past two, and English mayors will be able to keep a larger share of income tax and business rates collected in their area under Andy Burnham's plans to shift power away from Westminster and, in his words, carry it into every postcode.
12: He said growth in every postcode, hope in every heart. Mayors and strategic authorities would also gain greater control over housing and transport, with more details to be announced in the autumn budget.
11: So, will giving regions more control drive growth or create a postcode lottery? Or indeed, a bit of both? Well, joining us now is Labour Mayor for the East Midlands, Claire Ward. Claire, thanks indeed for joining us.
13: Good afternoon. I
11: think there's quite a lot to like in these proposals, but is it not inevitable that some areas, perhaps areas that are poorer, will therefore get less, that there'll be less redistribution? What's the left-wing argument in favour of this?
13: Listen, we've already got areas that simply haven't had enough because the system doesn't work. And regions like mine in the East Midlands have not had the levels of investment that perhaps other regions have, particularly in London and the South East. And what this will do is allow us to keep a share of the income that's generated and to see that income reinvested so that we can generate more and improve the lives of the people I represent in the East Midlands.
11: So this is to get around Treasury spreadsheets that say, oh, this project isn't worth this amount of money and we're only going to spend billions on the Elizabeth line in London. We're not going to fund your tram in whatever area it might be.
13: Well, precisely. What we have seen traditionally is that when we are weighed up against big schemes in London and the South East, they don't match up. And people who are making those decisions are so far removed from us. But if we have that investment, if we have those resources available to us, mayors and their combined authorities, we know our places, we know what's needed, we know how to generate that growth in our local economy, and therefore we can make those decisions because we will make the priorities.
12: What about parts of this country that don't have mayors, though? Because what will happen to them?
13: So the government are saying that every area will be covered by a strategic authority, but that doesn't mean that they will have to have mayors. What it does mean is that there will be decisions taken on the investments at a bigger level rather than just at council levels. And that's really important because I can see that in my own area. When you've got so many councils all competing against each other, you can't make the big decisions that bring money into it. And, you know, you're showing at the moment some of the footage from Andy's visit to Derby just earlier this week. And why that's important is because we can make decisions that are about supporting businesses to grow the local economy, to get more people employed and to skill up our young people to get those great jobs. We can't do that if we're just relying upon Westminster and Whitehall. It hasn't worked to date.
11: Now, of course, this will be coming out of existing business rates and existing income tax. That means the Treasury is going to get less money, and that money is spent on things like schools and health and out-of-work benefits. I mean, this is going to necessarily divert funding that goes to those national projects into these local ones.
13: So we've got a bit of detail still to work out, and the government has said that the

0: When you commission a report to find, discrimination inside something, it inevitably, of course, is always going to produce the same results, and the answer is always going to be the same: spend more taxpayers' cash on useless EDI roles. So, quite frankly, I think this money could be used to a better purpose. And I think if the Met Police and indeed Sadiq Khan had their priorities in order, they'd spend this on frontline policing.
1: All right, William, what do you make of that? Is he right?
2: Jack, but yes, no
1: Jack,
2: worries.
1: sorry, I thought so. I thought it wouldn't
2: But
1: make sense for the Taxpayers Alliance to say, yes, Jack, sorry,
2: well,
1: Jack.
2: fine, no worries. Apologies. Yeah, look, at the end of the day, it's not a question of supposed sexism in the Met Office. Sorry, the Met Police even. Look, McKinsey Review in 2023, found, as you've said, institutionalized sexism, racism, homophobia within the force. We've had a serving officer found guilty of murdering someone. At the end of the day, this is 0.0035% of the policing budget that Sadiq Khan deals with every year. I think it's really important that there's action put forward to tackle some of these problems in the force. It's a really small amount of money in the grander scheme of policing, and it could be something which can help to build long-term change.
1: Well, how about he sacks the racists, homophobes, and people like that out of the force rather than coming up with that? Because they're still there, aren't they? So when people say institutional structural racism, they're blaming their racism on an institution or a structure rather than the individuals who are perpetrating it. So I'm just wondering why, surely, just
2: The
1: sack the
2: rubber issue,
1: people who are
2: though.
1: doing those things.
2: I mean, so there were lots of findings as part of the case review. Part of this was also internal forms of racism, sexism, and homophobia within the force themselves. And that might be the fact that minority police officers were more likely themselves to be held up within the complaint system in the police, too. Or that hiring some of these people with those characteristics, which is really important for making progress on the forms of security and safety on the streets that people are really interested in, that action needs to be taken there too. So I think we have to see this as a much wider range of things, as well as tackling issues within police officers themselves, but also for serving police officers too. And I think that's why actually we take this broader picture. At the end of the day, this is a board which will have a really important job, lead on for a really important review. I think, look, ultimately within the grand scheme of the policing budget, it's actually a fairly proportionate amount of money.
3: William, what do you make of the argument then that there are certain communities that trust the police less than the majority communities? Minority communities tend to have, or at least certain ones, tend to have a much greater skepticism of the utility of police. And to that end, could it not be an advantage to have some jobs within the police force which are about understanding how that community feels and the best way to approach it?
0: I understand what you're saying, Tom, but no, I'm afraid I don't agree. I mean, maybe more and more money seems to be going into EDI across not just the police, but indeed the public sector. And even the and so-called institutional sexism, racism never seems to be getting any better. In many cases, for many on the supposed left, it seems to be getting worse, which in the end means they demand more money from taxpayers to fund schemes like this. And also, when in reality they talk about this board being set up, is this really going to solve anything, or is it just going to be another taxpayer-funded talking shop? I have a feeling that many taxpayers and indeed, many Londoners are going to be thinking that they're going to be essentially footing the bill for a talking shop board full of people who really shouldn't be there in the first place, and that their money could be better used putting towards frontline policing, as I said earlier, stopping shoplifting, catching criminals, and doing things that Londoners desperately want doing with their city.
1: I think most would agree with that. I think a lot of that EDI is a waste of money. All right, Will Yarwood, thank you very much, and also Jack Kelman, thank you.
3: Well, Sadiq Khan, in response, has said, "I'm determined to push through the changes needed so that the Met becomes a service that has the trust and confidence of all Londoners. The London Policing Board will help drive the necessary reforms to ensure that all Londoners have the representative, fair and effective police service they deserve."
1: All right, well, I won't say anything after that. I'll keep my mouth shut. This is Good Afternoon Britain on GB News. Lots more coming up on today's show.
3: Yes, it's another one. Another AI model has escaped its testing environment and hacked into not one, not two, but three companies after being mistakenly given internet access.
1: Well, Tom will explain how all this happens on his whiteboard. But first, if you're in search of some holiday sun, here's the forecast for some of the top European holiday destinations.
4: I forecast a perfect holiday in the sun.
5: Weather looking good then?
4: 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And no worries about our travel insurance.
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5: Hello. An extensive heatwave continues for much of central Europe throughout this weekend. High pressure dominating. It's turning a little bit cooler for western areas of Spain, parts of Portugal, as well as western France. But as we head further east, the temperatures do climb across parts of Italy and towards the Mediterranean into the high 30s. You can see 40 degrees across parts of Greece. Wildfires here as well. But plenty of sunshine and hot weather to come into next week as well. Bye-bye.
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8: This is really exciting. We've got 1 million people living with dementia in this country, and about 65%, 70% of them have Alzheimer's disease. This is a condition where a protein called amyloid beta builds up in plaques within the brain and interferes with the connection of nerve cells. It's a cruel disease, as I know you're aware. It robs families of the relative that they once loved, the personality that they knew. And it's, you know, the leading cause of death in this country. So, you know, only numbers are only increasing as the aging population grows. But here we have in phase three clinical trials, which is the last stage of trials before a regulatory body approves it for use, which appears to clear some of these plaques within a few weeks. Now, that's really exciting.
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9: What does this kind of day mean to you, kind of coming and doing this every year?
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3: Weight loss jabs could help children as young as 6 who are living with obesity. When did we start saying living with obesity? Can we not say obese children? Is that not politically correct? Well, delighted to be joined now by Sarah LeBrock, director of All About Obesity. Sarah, I think a lot of people will feel slightly uneasy about children getting on these jabs, simply because we sort of expect, I don't know, diets to be managed by parents.
11: Yeah, I can totally understand why people would think that. But the point we're talking about, we're not talking about just overweight children here. We're talking about children living with obesity. And interestingly, you say, why do we say living with obesity? It's because they're living with a chronic condition.
7: GB News, the People's Channel.
1: Good afternoon, Britain. Where is Tom? I hear you ask. Well, another powerful AI model has escaped its supposedly secure testing environment and hacked into 3 companies after being given internet access by mistake. Tom, what happened?
3: Yeah, this is the second incident in as many weeks, this time from the company Anthropic, who make the very powerful AI known as Claude. This is my attempt at drawing Claude. What were they doing? Well, they were testing in what they thought was a secure environment, the safety of this model. They were carrying out a cyber test, and they told it that it was in this box and it couldn't get out, so it could do whatever it wanted. It was all safe and it was all fine. But there was a miscommunication. So it wasn't actually in a secure testing environment at all. No, this testing environment was actually connected to the internet. And oh no, there's Claude, complete with internet access by mistake. But the thing is, Claude, this very clever AI, didn't know that it was attached to the real internet. It thought it was still in the test. So what did it do in the test? Not one, not two, but three significant breaches. Firstly, a data breach. This data breach was significant. Number two, it published malware on a separate website. Now that's basically, it created a virus, put it into a separate website. That was downloaded by real people on the real internet 15 times. And thirdly, it scanned 9,000 different websites and compromised one of those. This AI thought it was all doing this in a test. It thought it wasn't real. When it realized it was on the real internet, it was almost embarrassed. It stopped itself. But this just goes to show that actually human error can still lead to huge AI mistakes and great security concerns.
1: Wow, there you go. It's as clear as that. Brilliant, that sounds great. So Claude, at least Claude stopped itself. Thank goodness for that. We'll stay with this, loads more still to come. Thank you so much for watching. Good afternoon, Britain. I'm back tomorrow at 3, Saturday and Sunday, be there or be square, but do not go anywhere because Charlie Peters is in for Martin.
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13: Good afternoon. Hello again. It's time for your Met Office weather for GB News. Now, many places, especially in the south, are crying out for some much needed rain, but there's not a lot of that to come as we go into the weekend. There's high pressure to the southwest of us, and that's going to continue to dominate as it extends a little bit further north and eastwards. As a result, lots of dry weather here. There is some rain further north. We've already seen some outbreaks of showery rain through today, and whilst they are going to be easing overnight, there's still a fair amount to come across parts of Scotland, particularly the west. Also a few showers for Northern Ireland, northern and western parts of England, and you can't rule out some showers around coastal parts of East Anglia. But many central southern parts of England and Wales, well, here it will be dry. Lots of clear sky and a bit of a fresher night than some recent nights. Temperatures around London, well, only dropping to mid-teens, but that is a few degrees down compared to what we saw last night. Showery rain then continuing into the morning across much of Scotland. Eastern areas starting the day drier and brighter, but central western parts, yeah, plenty of showery rain, albeit not quite as heavy as the rain that we've seen through today. Largely dry start for Northern Ireland. A few showers dotted around northern and western parts of England and Wales, but not as many as across parts of Scotland. Much of England and Wales starting the day on a dry note. We will perhaps see a bit more cloud bubbling up as we go into the afternoon, particularly across northern and western parts of England, staying quite cloudy across parts of Scotland. But here we will see the showery rain clearing away towards the east. So western parts actually turning a bit brighter by the end of the afternoon and largely dry. Lots of sunshine as well across some central southeastern parts of England. And here temperatures will be similar to today, mid-20s really. So feeling pretty warm in any sunshine. Lots of fine weather through the end of the day, a bit more cloud across southern counties and a bit of shower rain clinging on to the northeast of Scotland. But Sunday for most is looking fine and dry. More changeable weather, especially across northern parts as we head into next week. Bye-bye.
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14: 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UK only. Entrance must be 18 or over. Lines close at 4 p.m. on the 21st of August. 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Entries will be pooled. 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
15: 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You. 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
25: Our audience aren't afraid to have their say. 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
26: 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I say, "Oh yes, on what?" "On GB News."
27: "Hello, are you the famous Sue?" "The whole crew hit me here now. 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
3: Good afternoon, it's 3 p.m. Welcome to the Martin Daubney Show with me, Charlie Peters, here on GB News. We're broadcasting until 6 p.m. and here is what's coming up on today's show.
34: I mean, obviously that's a matter for the Spanish government first and foremost. But it is a cause for concern, and we are making contact with the Spanish government, the Spanish authorities, to provide support, but also to understand the implications of that situation.
3: The Prime Minister speaking out there as over 60,000 illegal migrants have and continue to overwhelm Spain's border with Morocco after crossing via land and sea, forcing the Spanish government to deploy the military. We'll bring you right up to date on these shocking and unfolding scenes. We'll be asking whether they could soon become Andy Burnham's border problem.
35: Putting power in every postcode so that people can turn things around for themselves.
3: Well, here's what the government will be wanting to talk about today, because English mayors will be allowed to keep some of the income tax and business rates collected in their area. Is this a good idea? Will it work? And could it cost the taxpayer more in the long run? We'll have all the very latest.
36: Fans from everywhere in the world would gain immeasurably from this game-changing potential. It will transform football in their countries.
3: Well, a senior advisor to the FIFA president, Gianni Infantino, has resigned hours after another football confederation joined England and UEFA in opposing his so-called sell-off plan. Just what could this mean for the greatest competition in world sport? Elsewhere, the funeral director Robert Bush has been jailed for 20 years at Hull Crown Court for 67 offences, including 30 counts of preventing a lawful burial. We'll have reaction to that truly shocking story.
0: Pickpocket! Pickpocket! Pickpocket! Oh, get out of here! Get out! My beer!
1: GB News exclusive. As stone snatching is falling across London, why are vigilantes taking matters into their own hands to catch out those thieves? All of that coming up in your next hour. Wonderful to have your company this afternoon. Sitting in for Martin Daubeny, already so

0: many of you getting in touch about the situation in Ceuta, that Spanish enclave in North Africa, with 60,000 now crossing by land and sea, a population of just 84,000 there. If this continues for another day, they'll be overwhelmed, already beyond the capacity that has long been breached. We could see more illegal migrants in that area than locals. That is quite an extraordinary situation to be facing. But the question we are asking today, and the one I'd like you to answer, gbnews.com/yoursay, is could this and will this become Andy Burnham's problem? We've seen European ministers now, from Finland to Italy, talking about removing Spain from the Schengen free travel arrangement. What do you think Andy Burnham can do to prevent that risk to Britain as well? Well, all that coming up on the programme, but first let's cross over to Tatiana Sanchez for all of your latest news headlines.
1: Charlie, thank you and good afternoon. The top stories. The government has announced urgent plans to crack down on rogue operators in the funeral sector and ensure better protection for bereaved families after the sentencing of Robert Bush today. Robert Bush was sentenced to 20 years over his failure to bury and cremate dozens of people. He admitted 67 offences, including denying 30 people a decent and proper burial and fraud charges relating to presenting families with the ashes of strangers. The sentencing followed a week of hearings in which victims described Bush as a con man. DS Alan Curtis of Humberside Police spoke outside court.
2: Behind every inquiry and every item of evidence was a person who had died, a family who had lost a loved one, all of whom were seeking answers and, where possible, some measure of resolution. There is absolutely no sentence that can be given to Robert Bush that will undo the hurt that has been caused. Many families have had to relive the loss of someone they've loved, whilst others will continue to live with questions that may never be answered.
1: Robert Bush arranged Karen Dry's parents' funeral and she spoke outside court today.
3: His testimonies serve as a stark reminder of the heinous and egregious acts committed by a funeral director who acted with complete impunity for far too long. Mr Bush did not make a mistake. His acts were deliberate. His own barrister said, "The breach of trust is obvious and gross and tainted the memory of every person."
1: In other news, more than 60,000 illegal immigrants have now breached the border from Morocco into the Spanish enclave of Ceuta, according to the enclave's president. Meanwhile, the death toll from Ceuta crossings has gone up to 43, a local Spanish news agency has reported. It's also been reported that disorder has spread to Melilla, another Spanish enclave further down the coast. Footage circulating online appears to show migrants rioting and setting fires near the border. Elsewhere, the Suffolk Fire and Rescue Service says crews are making good progress with the blaze at Dunwich Heath, but they expect to stay on site for at least the next 48 hours. A major incident remains in place and the fire service renews calls for people to stay away from the area. The fires affected an area the size of 200 football pitches. Construction of a new Chinese super embassy in London can go ahead after a High Court challenge against a decision to grant planning permission was dismissed. The Royal Mint Court Residents Association brought legal action against the Ministry of Housing, Communities and Local Government and the London Borough of Tower Hamlets. It said the presence of the embassy could lead to terrorist attacks or the repression of protests while being used to enforce draconian Chinese laws in the UK and to target dissidents. The government and the council defended the claim, but two judges dismissed the challenge following a hearing at the High Court earlier this month. Elsewhere, four climbers have died and another six are feared missing after an avalanche on Pakistan's Broad Peak, one of the world's highest mountains. Two of the four bodies have been identified, while authorities are in the process of identifying the other two. A renowned climber who served in the British military for 16 years is among those missing. Nirmal Purja, born in Nepal and served in the British Army and Royal Marines, was leading an exhibition on the world's 12th highest peak when the avalanche struck yesterday. English mayors will be allowed to keep a share of the taxes collected in their area, the Prime Minister announced. Andy Burnham says by letting mayors keep a slice of income tax and business rates, he'll make good on his pledge to take power out of Westminster and carry it into every postcode in the country. Details of the reforms are expected to be announced when Chancellor John Healey presents his first budget in the autumn.

0: at Britain, when I go outside, it doesn't seem to be very British. And I think the core demographic of the people who would normally fight, these white working class boys who, have been fighting for Britain, who we expect just to sacrifice their life in a fight, they've been demonized for decades and decades by the government, by our education system, by the media. Economically, they've been disadvantaged. So why would we expect them to risk their lives when we've demonized them for so long and took them for granted for so long? And this concept of Britain fighting for the British government, the British government has betrayed us.
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2: Welcome back. I'm Charlie Peters, sitting in for Martin Daubney here on GB News. Now, the government plans to take urgent action to crack down on rogue funeral operators. The Health Secretary, Yvette Cooper, has said that in the wake of the horrific case, referring to the situation at Hull Crown Court, we will now bring forward comprehensive proposals to ensure respect and dignity for the deceased in every setting, including proper regulation of the funeral sector. The announcement comes after the funeral director, Robert Bush, has been sentenced today to 20 years in jail. Well, let's speak now with GB News' Yorkshire and Humber reporter, Anna Riley, who joins us from outside Hull Crown Court. Anna, good to speak to you this afternoon, but in rather distressing circumstances. What can you tell us?
3: Yes, Charlie, it's truly a horrendous case, something that even a horror story couldn't come up with. Robert Bush, the 48-year-old, admitted to 67 offences, with his crimes spanning over 12 years, all taking place at the Legacy Independent Funeral Directors in the Hesel Road area of Hull. There's been a five-day sentencing. It's been on all week here at Hull Crown Court because of the hundreds of victims that we've heard from that Robert Bush has impacted, more than 200 victims, with his crimes spanning 12 years. Also, we've heard from police officers who told the court that they'd witnessed some of the most distressing scenes of their careers. Back in March 2024, police officers found 35 bodies in a cold storage room in the Legacy Funeral Parlour in Hesel Road. Most of those bodies uncovered and in varying states of decomposition, as well as unlabeled human ashes. As part of the investigation, Hull Crown Court also heard that Bush gave out the wrong ashes and stole thousands of pounds in what should have been given to charity after funerals, donations that were given by grieving people. Bush also defrauded 226 people, taking £500,000 from them and selling fraudulent funeral plans that didn't exist and which he was not authorised to provide. We heard from Joanne Moody earlier. She was one of the 35 bodies that were found. One of those was her father, Peter. She believed that she had put him to rest. A funeral had taken place and she believed that he was resting, but in fact his body was still in the funeral parlour. We also heard from Karen Dry. She had both her mother and father cremated and a service given at Legacy. She's calling for better regulation in the funeral industry following what has happened. This is what she told us.
4: We need statutory legislation, because otherwise in 5 or 10 years' time we're going to be at a courtroom again, aren't we, dealing with another 200 plus victims of a funeral directors that absolutely doesn't do the right thing, doesn't give the deceased dignity in death. It can't keep going. We've got to put a stop to it. So for me, the legislation needs to be done, and I think we should be able to put the licences through straight away. I don't honestly see why that would take months. You know, there's a register of funeral directors, each one pays a licence fee, regular inspections and some kind of checklist of making sure that actually the bodies that they're supposed to have are in there, the bodies that are supposed to be cremated, get the Part C documents sent back in. You know, the really straightforward stuff that potentially could have prevented this from happening.
3: Robert Bush blamed cash flow issues for the way that he behaved, but the court heard that he had more than £3 million between his own personal bank accounts and legacy bank accounts, and that he'd spent more than £95,000 on personal expenditure, including holidays and motorbike racing days. In delivering Bush's sentence, the judge, Mr. Justice Hillard, said that Bush was so preoccupied with his own enrichment that he behaved in a shocking and disgraceful way towards the deceased entrusted into his care, and that his behaviour towards their living relatives was characterised by dishonesty, deception and heartlessness. Now, these victims are hoping that there will be a change in the law so that nothing like this can happen again.
2: Anna Riley, thank you very much for that distressing report. Thank you for being there today and speaking to those victims. Right, plenty more still to come here on GB News. We will be crossing back to Ceuta because over 60,000 illegal migrants have now crossed into Spain via Morocco. Here's a key question. Could they be heading to England's southern coast next? That is the question that many of you are posing on gbnews.com/yoursay. One of you saying we blame France. This is a European issue, but they're not protecting their borders, saying that France is the last bus stop before Hotel UK. Let's get the weather.
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6: 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Hello again. It's time for your Met Office weather for GB News. Now, many places, especially in the south, are crying out for some much-needed rain, but there's not a lot of that to come as we go into the weekend. There's high pressure to the southwest of us, and that's going to continue to dominate as it extends a little bit further north and eastwards. As a result, lots of dry weather here. There is some rain further north. We've already seen some outbreaks of showery rain through today, and whilst they are going to be easing overnight, there's still a fair amount to come across parts of Scotland, particularly the west. Also a few showers for Northern Ireland, northern and western parts of England, and you can't rule out some showers around coastal parts of East Anglia. But many central southern parts of England and Wales, well, here it will be dry. Lots of clear sky and a bit of a fresher night than some recent nights. Temperatures around London, well, only dropping to mid-teens, but that is a few degrees down compared to what we saw last night. Showery rain then continuing into the morning across much of Scotland. Eastern areas starting the day drier and brighter, but central western parts, yeah, plenty of showery rain, albeit not quite as heavy as the rain that we've seen through today. Largely dry start for Northern Ireland. A few showers dotted around northern and western parts of England and Wales, but not as many as across parts of Scotland. Much of England, Wales starting the day on a dry note. We will perhaps see a bit more cloud bubbling up as we go into the afternoon, particularly across northern and western parts of England, staying quite cloudy across parts of Scotland. But here we will see the showery rain clearing away towards the east. So western parts actually turning a bit brighter by the end of the afternoon and largely dry. Lots of sunshine as well across some central southeastern parts of England. And here temperatures will be similar to today, mid-20s really. So feeling pretty warm in any sunshine. Lots of fine weather through the end of the day, a bit more cloud across southern counties and a bit of shower rain clinging on to the northeast of Scotland. But Sunday for most is looking fine and dry. More changeable weather, especially across northern parts as we head into next week. Bye-bye.
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8: 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There is a collision on the M3 westbound at Junction 11 in Winchester South. The M5 northbound at Junction 17 in Bristol is also affected by a collision. The M11 northbound between junctions 7A and 8 in Harlow has slow traffic following a collision. In Scotland, the A9 south of Birnam is closed in both directions due to a collision. Across Wales, the A4232 northbound from St Fagans to M4J33 Capel Lanilturn is congested with possible delays. And on the trains, Gatwick Express services are suspended at Clapham Junction. For more travel news, go to gbnews.com.
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0: is a cause of controversy again. What do you think? Is this an invasion of Europe? Is this a threat to the United Kingdom and European security as well? Please do get in touch. gbnews.com/yoursay. Lots to dive into, but first, let's get the latest news headlines with Tatiana Sanchez.
1: Charlie, thank you. The top stories. The government has announced urgent plans to crack down on rogue operators in the funeral sector and ensure better protection for bereaved families after the sentencing of Robert Bush today. Robert Bush has been sentenced to 20 years over his failure to bury and cremate dozens of people. He admitted 67 offences, including denying 30 people a decent and proper burial and fraud charges relating to presenting families with the ashes of strangers. The sentencing followed a week of hearings in which victims described Bush as a con man. Robert Bush arranged Karen Dry's parents' funeral. She spoke outside court.
2: These testimonies serve as a stark reminder of the heinous and egregious acts committed by a funeral director who acted with complete impunity for far too long. Mr. Bush did not make a mistake. His acts were deliberate. His own barrister said, "The breach of trust is obvious and gross and tainted the memory of every person."
1: More than 60,000 illegal immigrants have breached the border from Morocco into the Spanish enclave of Ceuta, according to the enclave's president. Meanwhile, the death toll from Ceuta crossings has gone up to 43, a local Spanish news agency is reporting. The influx comes after Spain's Supreme Court ruled that migrants stopped at sea while trying to reach Ceuta or Melilla, another Spanish enclave, cannot be summarily returned to Morocco. Footage circulating online appears to show migrants rioting and setting fires near the border. Andy Burnham says the government has offered support to Spain. Elsewhere, construction of a new Chinese super embassy in London can go ahead after a High Court challenge against a decision to grant planning permission was dismissed. The Royal Mint Court Residents Association brought legal action against the Ministry of Housing, Communities and Local Government and the London Borough of Tower Hamlets. It said the presence of the embassy could lead to terrorist attacks or the repression of protests while being used to enforce draconian Chinese laws in the UK and to target dissidents. The government and the council defended the claim, but two judges dismissed the challenge following a hearing at the High Court earlier this month. English mayors will be allowed to keep a share of the taxes collected in their area, the Prime Minister's announced. Andy Burnham said by letting mayors keep a slice of income tax and business rates, he'll make good on his pledge to take power out of Westminster and carry it into every postcode in the country. Details of the reforms are expected to be announced when Chancellor John Healey presents his first budget in the autumn. The rate of income tax which bill payers face will not change as a direct result of the reforms, according to the government. Well, John Healey will deliver his first budget as Chancellor on the 28th of October, pledging to move money and power out of Westminster. Announcing the date of the budget today, Mr. Healey promised plans would be built on fiscal discipline. He said the budget would meet our fiscal rules and give businesses and families some of the stability they need to plan for the future. And Prime Minister Andy Burnham says Gianni Infantino was the wrong man to lead FIFA after a senior advisor to the president resigned and a third confederation opposed his plans to sell stakes in competitions to private investors. FIFA insists that nobody is selling football amid criticism of its decision to launch a consultation on the proposal, insisting it will continue despite severe backlash. UEFA's 55-member association said they would not participate in any FIFA tournament until the plan was withdrawn. In a statement released this morning, FIFA said they respect the feedback and reaffirmed their commitment to an open and democratic consultation. Those are the latest GB News headlines. Here's a look at the finance.
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0: Thank you, Tatiana. Now, more than 60,000 illegal immigrants have breached the border from Morocco into the Spanish enclave of Ceuta, according to its president. Now, the incident has overwhelmed the country's border forces and has left at least 18 people dead. A short while ago, Gibraltar is also reportedly operating with heightened vigilance amid Ceuta migrant crisis because officials have said that they have a deep concern about the situation. Well, I'm joined in the studio by our political correspondent, Olivia Utley, for more on this. Olivia, we've heard what Andy Burnham's had to say. How likely is it that this Spanish crisis could soon become Burnham's problem as well?
4: Well, it's a very good question. I mean, it is an extraordinary state of affairs. We've essentially seen the complete breakdown of any kind of border control in Spain. Italy has already called for a suspension of the Schengen area. Giorgia Meloni is now in a diplomatic spat with Pedro Sanchez, the president of Spain, over this. How quickly could it affect the UK? Well, at the moment, there isn't a direct threat. The risk is, of course, that some of these migrants, and there are 60,000 people who've come over, although Pedro Sanchez is keen to point out that around 25 of those have now been sent back to Morocco. That is still a huge number of people. There is a danger, of course, that they could journey up through Europe and end up on those small boats, which are still crossing crossing the water in huge numbers. So this could very soon become Andy Burnham's problem. The Prime Minister has said today that the British government is going to help Spain in some way. Let's have a quick listen.
5: I mean, obviously, that's a matter for the Spanish government first and foremost, but it is a cause for concern, and we are making contact with the Spanish government, the Spanish authorities, to provide support, but also to understand the implications of that situation.
4: So the British government and the Spanish government at the moment trying to sort of keep a lid on this to an extent. Pedro Sanchez has said that he won't be declaring a national emergency. That's despite the fact that the Ceuta nationals would like him to declare that national emergency. Then we had Louise Hay, Secretary of State, over here on the media round this morning saying that this wasn't an invasion. Let's just have a listen.
6: It's obviously extremely concerning. I don't know that there is a word that you'd use to describe that, but I don't think that is a helpful. It's not an invading nation or force. It's, you know, a lot of people crossing over a border, attempting to enter another country, and we need to stop those people entering our country illegally. And that's what we have to do. We have to make sure that we are engaging in policies that actually tackle the issue. And I don't think necessarily rhetoric helps tackle the issue. It's policies, it's working with the French, and it's, you know, Shabana Mahmood rolling her sleeves up, as she has done every day for the last few months and years, to tackle this problem, and she's been successful in doing so.
4: I think GB News viewers could make up their own minds about whether this is an invasion, looking at the pictures that we have been showing on the channel all day. We hear Louise Hay there talking about working with the French. Just a few months ago, Shabana Mahmood signed a deal worth over £600 million to the French, encouraging them to patrol their own borders to try and stop the influx of small boats coming across the channel. We have seen in the last week or so that it doesn't seem to be working. After a few months, a few quiet months in the channel, when it looked as though those numbers were beginning to come down, when it looked like the government policy was starting to work, we are now seeing numbers like 700 a day a couple of days ago, people coming over the channel. And in some cases, we have seen pictures of French police doing absolutely nothing about it. This could very soon become a problem for Andy Burnham and for the whole of the UK. And at the moment, the Prime Minister still doesn't particularly want to talk about the issue.
0: And Olivia, it's no surprise to hear the protestations of the senior ministers throughout Europe, including some prime ministers such as Giorgia Meloni, talking about how they want Spain to step up its act and that they are, the Spanish authorities are failing European security because they know that if this happens, the 1 million plus in the illegal immigration amnesty, the surge, the pull factor that's having with the sort of images that we're seeing on our screens now, almost certainly linked events, let's be frank, that has an impact on all the other European countries as well. We're still getting a sense of why this has happened, why this sudden surge. It appears to be the case that there was a Supreme Court ruling in Spain earlier this week that meant that if you were intercepted at sea, you could not immediately be returned. Now, Morocco is on the EU's safe country of origin list, which means deportations are possible. Perhaps why that 20,000 or so have reportedly been returned, according to the Spanish. But that small legal change combined

0: private security and investigations team. Can you just quickly tell me more about that to give the context to the audience?
1: Yeah, I mean, we've got 42 beats in various areas across London, Nottingham, Stratford and other areas. And basically, our bobbies do what the police used to do. They patrol, they're a visible presence, and the businesses have a phone number and they can dial them directly. They have WhatsApp groups, which they share images on CCTV. And so you've got an immediate response. Within 2 minutes, you've got a bobby attending your premises, whether that's a residential right. premises, whether that's a business. And if our bobbies are trained to deal with conflict, they carry handcuffs, they will arrest. And as I say, if the police don't attend, we will identify those people and we will prosecute them in the criminal courts.
0: And Dave, just very quickly, what Sadiq Khan has said, that these vigilantes don't have the proper training, sounds like you do, and many of your colleagues do as well. We've been speaking to Diego a lot this week for this report. If I put you two in touch, will you give him some of that proper training that Sadiq thinks he needs?
1: Absolutely. All of our bobbies attend training twice a year, and if Diego wants to attend, fantastic. Come along and we'll work with him.
0: He's a top man, Dave McKelvey, former Detective Chief Inspector of the Met Police. Great to have your company this afternoon. Right, still to come, we are going to go back to Ceuta, that situation developing there, the Spanish enclave, because the Spanish Prime Minister, Pedro Sanchez, he's visited to discuss the state's response to the mass migrant crossing. But will he deport all of them back to Morocco, or might some slip into the EU continent mainland and then onwards to Britain? All of that coming up after your news headlines with Tatiana Sanchez.
2: Charlie, thank you. The top stories. The government has announced urgent plans to crack down on rogue operators in the funeral sector and ensure better protection for bereaved families after the sentencing of Robert Bush today. Robert Bush was sentenced to 20 years in prison over his failure to bury and cremate dozens of people. Elsewhere, more than 60,000 illegal immigrants have now breached the border from Morocco into the Spanish enclave of Ceuta, according to the enclave's president. Meanwhile, the death toll from the Ceuta crossings has gone up to 43, according to a local Spanish news agency. Prime Minister Andy Burnham says Gianni Infantino was the wrong man to lead FIFA after a senior advisor to the president resigned and a third confederation opposed his plan to sell stakes in competitions to private investors. Those are the latest headlines for now. More at 5 o'clock.
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4: Good afternoon. Hello again. It's time for your Met Office weather for GB News. Now, many places, especially in the south, are crying out for some much needed rain, but there's not a lot of that to come as we go into the weekend. There's high pressure to the southwest of us, and that's going to continue to dominate as it extends a little bit further north and eastwards. As a result, lots of dry weather here. There is some rain further north. We've already seen some outbreaks of showery rain through today, and whilst they are going to be easing overnight, there's still a fair amount to come across parts of Scotland, particularly the west. Also a few showers for Northern Ireland, northern and western parts of England, and you can't rule out some showers around coastal parts of East Anglia. But many central southern parts of England and Wales, well, here it will be dry. Lots of clear sky and a bit of a fresher night than some recent nights. Temperatures around London, well, only dropping to mid-teens, but that is a few degrees down compared to what we saw last night. Showery rain then continuing into the morning across much of Scotland. Eastern areas starting the day drier and brighter, but central western parts, yeah, plenty of showery rain, albeit not quite as heavy as the rain that we've seen through today. Largely dry start for Northern Ireland. A few showers dotted around northern and western parts of England and Wales, but not as many as across parts of Scotland. Much of England and Wales starting the day on a dry note. We will perhaps see a bit more cloud bubbling up as we go into the afternoon, particularly across northern and western parts of England, staying quite cloudy across parts of Scotland. But here we will see the showery rain clearing away towards the east. So western parts actually turning a bit brighter by the end of the afternoon and largely dry. Lots of sunshine as well across some central southeastern parts of England. And here temperatures will be similar to today, mid-20s really. So feeling pretty warm in any sunshine. Lots of fine weather through the end of the day, a bit more cloud across southern counties and a bit of shower rain clinging on to the northeast of Scotland. But Sunday for most is looking fine and dry. More changeable weather, especially across northern parts.

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3: 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The A419 is closed after the A431 near Swindon. There is a collision on the M5 northbound at junction 17 in Bristol. The M11 northbound between junctions 7A and 8 in Harlow is slow following a collision. North of the border, the A9 southbound of Burnham is closed in both directions due to a collision with delays expected. Across Wales, the A4232 northbound from St Fagans to M4J33 Capel Llanilltern is congested with possible delays. And on the trains, Gatwick Express services are suspended at Clapham Junction. For more travel news, go to gbnews.com.
4: Welcome back to the Martin Daubeny Show with me, Charlie Peters, here on GB News. In a very short moment, we will be returning to that situation in Ceuta, the Spanish enclave in North Africa. But before we do that, it's just coming up to 20 to 5. 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
5: 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UK only. Entrance must be 18 or over. Lines close at 4 p.m. on the 21st of August. This is a network giveaway. Entries will be pooled. Please check the closing time if listening or watching on demand. Good luck.
4: Good luck, folks. Right, let's return now to our top story, and that news that tens of thousands of illegal migrants have breached the border from Morocco into the Spanish enclave of Ceuta. Now, the incident has overwhelmed the country's border forces, and we're just hearing from the FA Spanish news agency that at least 57 people have died, 57 bodies have been recovered. Newspapers reporting on the ground in North Africa from inside Morocco are now saying that many of the people who crossed into the territory earlier on Thursday night and into Friday were now returning. One business owner said that their town in Morocco had virtually shut down because people have returned hungry and thirsty, and that business owners were scared of being away, scared of being looted or attacked. Now, this autonomous Spanish city of Ceuta is part of the EU, of course, and therefore the Schengen area that permits freedom of movement among EU states. That has led to widespread criticism from senior European leaders, interior ministers and prime ministers from Finland, Sweden and Italy, and also other states as well. The Dutch also issuing a rather more cautious statement, but critical nonetheless, warning that the recent actions by the Spanish authorities is putting European security at risk. Well, once someone reaches Ceuta inside the EU and the Schengen area, they no longer have that restriction on onward travel. Spanish authorities will then conduct identity and document checks on all passengers departing for mainland Spain by sea or air. But so far during this crisis, as far as we know, there has yet to be movement of people

0: from Ceuta to mainland Spain or any other EU member states. That's what senior EU officials are briefing this afternoon. We've also heard from the Spanish Prime Minister, Pedro Sanchez. He said that they have seen 37,500 people leave Ceuta, not be returned or forced back, but leaving, perhaps realising that the small enclave, which has a population of just 84,000 people, was not ready to receive them. And here is Pedro Sanchez at the enclave earlier today. Very controversially, made an illegal migration amnesty earlier this year. Some at least 1 million migrants registering for that, meaning they were permitted to remain inside Spain, a move that has been criticised strongly by parties in Spain, opposition to the centre-left Pedro Sanchez, but also by politicians across Europe, particularly politicians such as Giorgia Meloni, who's today issued a stark and robust statement about this situation, suggesting that Spain should be removed from the Schengen area. Andy Burnham, the UK Prime Minister, he's saying that he has offered support along with French counterparts to the Spanish, but it is just drawing more and more attention, isn't it, to the perilous state that European border security is in. We'll come back to this story as we get more developments on this fast-moving situation, those dramatic scenes that I think will have alerted people who may not have recognised just how severe this European border crisis is. Right, it's quarter to five. Let's move on now. Coming up next, a senior advisor to FIFA President Gianni Infantino has resigned hours after another football confederation joined England's FA and UEFA in opposing his World Cup sell-off plan. Just what could this mean for the greatest competition in world sport? But first, if you are in search of some holiday sun, let's take a look at the European travel destination forecast.
1: Can't wait to get in that sea.
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1: Just like the feeling of having great travel insurance.
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4: Hello. An extensive heatwave continues for much of Central Europe throughout this weekend. High pressure dominating. It's turning a little bit cooler for western areas of Spain, parts of Portugal, as well as western France. But as we head further east, the temperatures do climb across parts of Italy and towards the Mediterranean into the high 30s. You can see 40 degrees across parts of Greece. Wildfires here as well. But plenty of sunshine and hot weather to come into next week as well. Bye-bye.
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7: 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They don't want to be seen to cast their first James Bond in anything other than the most popular Bond to everybody. So if you're a casting director, like Debbie McWilliams has said, the previous one, I suppose it'd be who would be the most popular? What's the safest thing to do? So I think, you know, in other iterations, you know, there's nothing to say he couldn't be anything other than white, but this is the first one back, so I think it would be the safe thing to do. 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That's non-negotiable. I think audiences would instantly be complaining, and they want as little controversy going into this new film as they can.
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8: With the football, a row has erupted. A racism row again, this time at a Kent secondary school after pupils, children, were allegedly told to scrub painted England flags from their arms because, you've guessed it, they were deemed as racist. Is this the woke flag monitors simply sporting everybody's fun?
9: Now, look, if we are going to police flags, that's clearly a problem. I think there are lots of people who feel negatively towards the England flag because of what it's represented in the past, and that's a real shame. But it's nice to see that new generations, you know, I'm the son of immigrants and I don't feel that. I haven't inherited that, and that's really positive.
10: So
9: we should be able to, especially during a football match, fly that flag with pride and enjoy it.
10: I know that part of the world a little bit. I travelled to Broadstairs, Thanet, Sandwich. You see the Union flag, and particularly the England flag, everywhere.
9: Yes.
10: Even under normal circumstances, you see the England flag being proudly flown. So this is completely...

0: And the other confederations, realizing that the project was dead and that Infantino was in trouble, for political considerations, decided to join and declare that they are opposing this project.
1: Okay, Professor Miguel Majuro, former chairman of FIFA's Governance and Review Committee, thank you very much for your expertise this afternoon. Well, plenty more still to come here on the Martin Daubney Show. We will be returning to Ceuta, the Spanish enclave in North Africa, because tens of thousands of illegal migrants have crossed into the enclave via Morocco. Could they soon be heading to England's southern coast? And just how strong will the Spanish response be to this breach? This is GB News, Britain's news channel. Let's get your weather.
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3: Good afternoon. Hello again. It's time for your Met Office weather for GB News. Now, many places, especially in the south, are crying out for some much needed rain, but there's not a lot of that to come as we go into the weekend. There's high pressure to the southwest of us, and that's going to continue to dominate as it extends a little bit further north and eastwards. As a result, lots of dry weather here. There is some rain further north. We've already seen some outbreaks of showery rain through today, and whilst they are going to be easing overnight, there's still a fair amount to come across parts of Scotland, particularly the west. Also a few showers for Northern Ireland, northern and western parts of England, and you can't rule out some showers around coastal parts of East Anglia. But many central southern parts of England and Wales, well, here it will be dry. Lots of clear sky and a bit of a fresher night than some recent nights. Temperatures around London, well, only dropping to mid-teens, but that is a few degrees down compared to what we saw last night. Showery rain then continuing into the morning across much of Scotland. Eastern areas starting the day drier and brighter, but central western parts, yeah, plenty of showery rain, albeit not quite as heavy as the rain that we've seen through today. Largely dry start for Northern Ireland. A few showers dotted around northern and western parts of England and Wales, but not as many as across parts of Scotland. Much of England, Wales starting the day on a dry note. We will perhaps see a bit more cloud bubbling up as we go into the afternoon, particularly across northern and western parts of England, staying quite cloudy across parts of Scotland. But here we will see the showery rain clearing away towards the east. So western parts actually turning a bit brighter by the end of the afternoon and largely dry. Lots of sunshine as well across some central southeastern parts of England. And here temperatures will be similar to today, mid-20s really. So feeling pretty warm in any sunshine. Lots of fine weather through the end of the day, a bit more cloud across southern counties and a bit of shower rain clinging on to the northeast of Scotland. But Sunday for most is looking fine and dry. More changeable weather, especially across northern parts as we head into next week. Bye-bye.
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5: Good afternoon, this is the latest AI travel news from gbnews.com. The A419 is closed after the A431 Wevern in Swindon. The M5 southbound between junctions 19 and 20 in Portishead has slow traffic due to a collision. The M11 northbound between junctions 7A and 8 in Harlow is slow following a collision. North of the border, the A9 south of Burnham is closed in both directions due to a collision. Across Wales, the A4232 northbound from St Fagans to M4J33 Capel Lanil turn is congested with possible delays. And on the trains, Gatwick Express and Southern services are suspended at Clapham Junction. For more travel news, go to gbnews.com.
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0: have had more of a problem in having illegal migration moving into their country. Sanchez says this is not the time to divide. It's the time to continue to build a strong and united EU. He made that statement before the Italians announced they'd suspended their relationship, their Schengen relationship with Spain. Pedro Sanchez fighting talk, in effect, with that line. We've also got more breaking news to bring you, Sergio. The Spanish Interior Ministry is saying that 48,300 migrants who arrived in Ceuta illegally have returned to Morocco now. So if it's a 60,000, the Interior Ministry now claiming that at least 48,300 have returned. What do you make of those developments?
1: Well, our great news that people are returning to the country, but there is, the Spanish government needs a really strategy, so this cannot happen. Where is the intelligence? Where is the intelligence department in Spain? What they were doing? They didn't have any news that this could happen. And if they had, why didn't they act with the military? Why this happened and nobody from the Spanish government, from the Spanish intelligence, didn't react? I understand that Pedro Sanchez wants an European Union strong and united and all this kind of stuff, but he has to put things together. All the governments in Europe are against illegal immigration, a lot of them. So he has to protect the border, and he has to have the tools to try to address that this cannot happen. It happened some years ago. Also, 20,000 or something like that came to Spain, also for, to Melilla and Ceuta illegally. And it happened again coordinated. So we cannot put this image to of our country that this can happen every day without any kind of strategy to stop it. So for me, it's quite badly being Spanish and see this image for my country, because there are Spaniards living there. With chaotic, they don't know if they can go to the street, and it's a very sad image for my country.
0: Total chaos in Ceuta, with the shops being ransacked in some cases, and you've got tens of thousands of hungry, desperate people turning up. Sergio, you are a political scientist. You look at the arcs of how these things, these events, can affect the political futures of a country. You'll remember Angela Merkel saying, "Wir schaffen das," we can do this in German, when the 2015 Syrian migration crisis led Germany to accepting so many migrants into Germany. That's obviously had a quite an extraordinary impact on that country's politics. What effect do you think Pedro Sanchez's decision to bring in that illegal migration amnesty will have on Spain's politics?
1: I think for the future, it will be a great debate, because obviously these images are all around the world, but also in the Spanish media, but in the social media. So everybody is seeing these images. Obviously for the future, for him in the elections, I think it's very badly for him. But obviously the amnesty, it has been a huge error, because they expected only 500,000. Now there is 1.3 million. So obviously people will see this image of how the country is. And obviously for the next election, I think Pedro Sanchez will not have the chance to repeat. But also we will see what do the PP, because also you have to know that in the European Union, the PP and the Socialists are in question for the European Commission. So we will see if they will do a government with Vox and try to finally manage the situation of the illegal migration in Ceuta and Melilla. So we will see what happens, but obviously this image will not be forgotten.
0: OK, Sergio Velasco, a Spanish political scientist and journalist, thank you very much for your insight this evening. We will be returning to that story with all the latest developments. One newspaper reporting that some migrants who've crossed into Ceuta are now torn about whether to go back. One migrant who was returning to Morocco, has told the New York Times, "I want to stay here. I want to go to Spain." Spanish Interior Ministry saying that 48,000 have returned, but it seems that many are keen to remain in Spain. Well, coming up next here on the Martin Daubney Show, English mayors will be allowed to keep some of the income tax and business rates collected in their area. Is this a good idea? Will it work? Or could it cost the taxpayer more in the long run? You're watching me, Johnny Peters, here on GB News, Britain's News Channel.
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0: Welcome back. I'm Charlie Peters, sitting in for Martin Daubney here on GB News. It's 27 minutes past five. Now, English mayors will be allowed to keep a share of income tax and business rates collected in their area under the Prime Minister Andy Burnham's plans to shift power away from Westminster and carry it into every postcode. Now, mayors and strategic authorities would also gain greater control over housing and transport, with more details to be announced in the autumn budget, which we've now got a date for, Wednesday, the 28th of October. So we're asking today, will giving regions more control drive growth or create a postcode lottery? It's a key question because a lot of people are concerned about this focus just on the north. Does it mean something for all corners of the country? And someone who might be able to answer that question is a Labour MP for St Austell and Newquay, Noah Law. Noah, great to have your company this afternoon. You're down in the southwest. What do you make then of this proposal for greater devolution?
1: Hi, Charlie. Yeah, I'm thrilled for this proposal because, of course, we're getting aspects of fiscal devolution out into all corners of the country. We're getting more powers around things like skills and basically things that we need at a local level to drive growth in all corners of the country.
0: Well, no, some say that devolution has been something of a costly failure for the United Kingdom. The results from

0: trying to play this down is the reason that our own borders are so insecure. It is because they simply don't want to face the facts, particularly on the left, because it's ideologically a sort of facing the facts that our borders are secure and that we need to act in this sense. You know, if you call it invasion, of course, then the public pressure to respond, it grows. And
1: Okay.
0: that's exactly what they want to avoid because it's ideologically not in tune. Pedro Sanchez is absolutely correct. This is, I think it's an attack. I do not think that there is any way that the Moroccan authorities were not in some way complicit to this, with this. There are other actors present in North Africa, including elements of the Russian security services.
1: Yeah.
0: And so, you know, this is something that I don't have all the knowledge and access to, but people will, I hope, be looking seriously at any such involvement.
1: Yeah, Henry Bolton, thank you very much for your insight. International security and border control expert. So I think Henry's right. I think there is going to be more to come in terms of who is involved. Some of the footage that Mark White was bringing us earlier about Moroccan border guards essentially doing nothing, just observing as people were going past them. Right, coming up next, we'll be speaking with an outraged all-female chess team, which has been told it must recruit a man to play in the league they've just been promoted to. I'll be showing them my very limited chess capabilities next. But first, if you are in search of some holiday sun, here's the forecast for some of the top European destinations.
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5: Hello. An extensive heat wave continues for much of central Europe throughout this weekend. High pressure dominating. It's turning a little bit cooler for western areas of Spain, parts of Portugal, as well as western France. But as we head further east, the temperatures do climb across parts of Italy and towards the Mediterranean into the high 30s. Could see 40 degrees across parts of Greece. Wildfires here as well. But plenty of sunshine and hot weather to come into next week as well. Bye-bye.
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7: Let's talk now to showbiz journalist Nelson Aspin and former US House advisor Lee Cohen about this conversation. Good evening, gentlemen. Nelson, let me start with you. What has Oprah been criticised for here? Because a lot of people have taken a shot at her watching this interaction.
8: That's right. Oprah is worth well over $3 billion. She does not need to present a retrospective of her greatest moments, but she is obviously desperate to stay relevant. And in this 1.5-hour special, the Harry and Meghan interview comes in at about 15 minutes. And it was obvious that she needs to backpedal. It is obvious that it was the greatest softball display of favoritism in broadcast history, almost.
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9: Temperatures are set to soar again next week as heat health alerts remain in place across large parts of England. So my favourite meteorologist to talk to ever in life is John Ketley. John, good to see you. Looking very suntanned.
1: Absolutely.
9: And gorgeous, it has to be said, in matching pink. John, we've got another heat wave on the way.
10: Surprise, surprise.
9: Yay, it's summer.
10: Yeah, it seems to have been a very prolonged summer this year, didn't it? Obviously, it started early. We started with that very hot weather in May, which is unusual. And then we had further hot weather during June and again in July as well. So it seems a little bit different this year. It's been going on for so long. It's almost as if we've been really the tentacles of Europe and have been extending across the UK, and we've turned into a continental regime, really.
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11: It's just a fact of life. You know, I'm of the generation, my grandfathers and great uncles all fought in World War II. But my children, you know, that's not a memory for them. They never met anyone who was in the Holocaust. And we have short memories. We're the TikTok generation. We have, you know, 5 seconds worth of attention we put on anything. So I think it's a good step. UNESCO has had some scandals in the past, or at least they've chosen to recognize things that perhaps I don't think are all

0: that significant, but the D-Day beaches I visited myself a few years back. They're very well preserved, by the way, so I'm not sure how much this adds in terms of resources or what it can really do to increase young people's knowledge of history, but it can't be a bad thing, can it?
1: I mean, it's an amazing story all around, and it's a story that deserves to be told over and over and over again.
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8: Welcome back to the Martin Dormy Show with me, Charlie Peters. Now, Britain's only all-female chess team, called She Plays to Win, has been promoted to the game's top division, only to be told they must recruit a male player to compete. Now, league rules require every first division team to include at least one male and one female player, meaning that one of the team's female players could lose her place. I'm joined in the studio by the She Plays to Win chess players, Anusha and Alicia. Great to see you both this afternoon.
9: Thank you.
8: So sorry about what's going on. You've been promoted, but you might have to lose one of your teammates. What's going on here?
9: So essentially, we have fallen victim to this rule that She Plays to Win, our team, has been promoted to the first division in our league, but now must have a male player as part of the rules. The rule was initially designed to encourage female participation, of course being the other way around, so that an all-male team must have a female player. But now, as the first exception, we have been told that the rule must be applied the other way around. And it's honestly extremely disappointing. It's quite counterintuitive. And our aim is to encourage all girls' participation in chess. So, yeah, it's quite counterintuitive in that way.
8: And Anusha, are you calling on them to change the rules then to let your team continue to play without having to lose one of its members?
10: Yeah, I feel like the rule was initially included to, encourage female participation, and the whole point is that in the higher divisions there's a lot of male representation. It's usually the females who are quite underrepresented, and we're going in as an all-girls unit, and we're encouraging that female participation and encouraging younger girls to get involved, and kind of introducing this role is it's like a step backwards, and it just defeats the purpose of what the team is all about.
8: Alicia, how did you get into chess? How did this start for you? This sport, which I'm sure you love.
9: Yes, I do love it. I started playing when I was 6 years old, and I was lucky enough actually to have access to the game through my school, which was an all-girls school, and it was taught as a lesson at school.
8: Keep going. So I'm going to just start a move while... And you can respond, please. Anusha, have a go. As
9: so
8: you were.
9: I was extremely lucky in that case. And I grew up surrounded by girls playing chess, which was amazing. And I know that
8: that's helpful.
9: Absolutely exceptional. But the more I started playing tournaments, I realised that I was a minority and this was the reality of the situation.
8: It's a terrible move.
9: until I found She Plays to Win, which is... it's actually founded by my coach from the age of six, Lauren DaCosta. And it was an amazing initiative.
8: Terrible move! Anusha, how do you feel now, knowing that you're hoping to be heard? Do you think you're finally going to get the answer you're hoping for?
10: I mean, we really hope that they, take our case into account, because, the whole point was to encourage, more females to get involved, and I think we do have a very valid case in what we're saying.
8: Oh, you just got me as well. All right, you two, thank you very much. I've lost a couple of pieces there. Very grateful for your time. Right, I've got a right reply, Anusha and Alicia, to bring you now. Mike Truren from the Four Nations Chess League said, "We remain the only league in the UK that we are aware of that encourages female participation in chess by requiring mixed teams. We surveyed all the team's captains during the 26th season about whether the rule should be changed. There was no significant appetite. We remain open to changing the rule. There is no evidence that the rule as it stands discourages female participation in chess." Well, it's been a pleasure to have your company this afternoon, sitting in for Martin Daubley. Thank you, Anusha and Alicia, for quietly decimating me at chess while we chatted. Right, it's time now for Jews & Co. We can speak tonight with the presenter, Miriam Cates.
6: Thank you, Charlie. Lots coming up. 60,000 people stormed the border from Morocco to that Spanish enclave of CO2, but a British minister says it's not an invasion. Well, that's coming up after your weather.
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11: Good afternoon. Hello again. It's time for your Met Office weather for GB News. Now, many places, especially in the south, are crying out for some much needed rain, but there's not a lot of that to come as we go into the weekend. There's high pressure to the southwest of us, and that's going to continue to dominate as it extends a little bit further north and eastwards. As a result, lots of dry weather here. There is some rain further north. We've already seen some outbreaks of showery rain through today, and whilst they are going to be easing overnight, there's still a fair amount to come across parts of Scotland, particularly the west. Also a few showers for Northern Ireland, northern and western parts of England, and you can't rule out some showers around coastal parts of East Anglia. But many central southern parts of England and Wales, well, here it will be dry. Lots of clear sky and a bit of a fresher night than some recent nights. Temperatures around London, well, only dropping to mid-teens, but that is a few degrees down compared to what we saw last night. Showery rain then continuing into the morning across much of Scotland. Eastern areas starting the day drier and brighter, but central western parts, yeah, plenty of showery rain, albeit not quite as heavy as the rain that we've seen through today. Largely dry start for Northern Ireland. A few showers dotted around northern and western parts of England and Wales, but not as many as across parts of Scotland. Much of England and Wales starting the day on a dry note. We will perhaps see a bit more cloud bubbling up as we go into the afternoon, particularly across northern and western parts of England, staying quite cloudy across parts of Scotland. But here we will see the showery rain clearing away towards the east. So western parts actually turning a bit brighter by the end of the afternoon and largely dry. Lots of sunshine as well across some central southeastern parts of England. And here temperatures will be similar to today, mid-20s really. So feeling pretty warm in any sunshine. Lots of fine weather through the end of the day, a bit more cloud across southern counties and a bit of shower rain clinging on to the northeast of Scotland. But Sunday for most is looking fine and dry. More changeable weather, especially across northern parts as we head into next week. Bye-bye.
7: Today, clouds overhead, total zen within. 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
14: Good evening, this is the latest AI travel news from gbnews.com. There is a collision on the M4 westbound between junctions 10 and 11 in Wokingham. The A419 is closed after the A43111 near Swindon. The A1M between junctions 3 and 4 is also closed. There is a collision on the M40 southbound between junctions 10 and 9 in Bicester. In Scotland, the A9 southbound at Burnham is closed in both directions following a collision. Across Wales, the A4232 northbound from St Fagans to M4J33 Capel Llanilltern is congested with possible delays. And on the trains, Gatwick Express and Southern services are suspended at Clapham Junction. For more travel news, go to gbnews.com.
15: 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UK only. Entrance must be 18 or over. Lines close at 4 p.m. on the 21st of August. 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
16: I've been in Westminster for a long time, but I know that though power may be here, its effect on people's lives is across the whole of the country. We may be where rules are made, but it's where they're implemented that matters. Join me, Jacob Rees-Mogg, for forthright and frank discussion on where Britain has come from, where it's going, and where it will end up. That's State of the Nation, Monday to Thursday, 8 to 9 o'clock. Vox Populi, Vox Dei.
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6: Good evening, it's 6 o'clock. I'm Miriam Cates and you're watching GB News. Coming up tonight on Jubes & Co.
21: You know, I saw Spain yesterday and I watched the catastrophe that took place. It looks like an invasion of a country by hundreds of thousands of people.
6: Europe is forced to act as 60,000 migrants, mostly young men, illegally cross into the Spanish enclave of Ceuta. Italy has suspended free movement with Spain in the Schengen zone, which is set to cause travel chaos. Meanwhile, President Trump labels it a catastrophe. But...
22: No, I wouldn't use language like that. It's obviously extremely concerning, and I understand your viewers' understandable anxieties about people crossing into this country illegally.
6: Cabinet Minister Louise Hay refuses to call it an invasion as Britain faces a reckoning of its own with hundreds of illegal crossings just this week. Meanwhile, Prime Minister Andy Burnham has announced English mayors will be allowed to keep a share of income taxes collected in their areas. Is this a good idea? Will it work? Or could it cost the taxpayer more in the long run? And reoffending rates have reached record highs after more than 70,000 prisoners have benefited from early release. Yet the Ministry of Justice is warning that jails will still run out of cells in November unless 6,000 more prisoners are released early. And a senior advisor to FIFA President Gianni Infantino has resigned hours after another football confederation joined England's FA and UEFA in opposing his World Cup sell-off plan. Just what could this mean for the greatest competition in world sport? And joining me for some lively discussion tonight, I've got the former Conservative Immigration Minister Tom Pursglove and former Labour adviser James Schneider. But first of all, news headlines with Tatiana Sanchez.
23: Miriam, thank you. The top stories. Italy says it's suspending the EU's border-free Schengen arrangements with Spain in response to the mass influx of migrants into the Spanish enclave of Ceuta from neighbouring Morocco. Italy does not have a land border with Spain, but the measure will impact people travelling by plane or boat between the two countries. Italy's Interior Ministry said in a statement it had also agreed with Paris to strengthen controls along the Franco-Italian land border. It says more than 6,000 illegal immigrants have breached the border from Morocco into Ceuta. The death toll from the crossings has gone up to 57, according to a local Spanish news agency. Footage circulating online appears to show migrants rioting and setting fires near the border. Andy Burnham says the government has offered support to Spain. The government has announced urgent plans to crack down on rogue operators in the funeral sector and ensure better protection for bereaved families after the sentencing of Robert Bush today. The ex-funeral boss was sentenced to 20 years over his failure to bury and cremate dozens of people. He admitted 67 offences, including denying 30 people a decent and proper burial and fraud charges relating to presenting families with the ashes of strangers. The sentencing followed a week of hearings in which victims described him as a con man. Robert Bush arranged Karen Dry's parents' funeral and she spoke outside court.
24: Testimonies serve as a stark reminder of the heinous and egregious acts committed by a funeral director who acted with complete impunity for far too long. Mr. Bush did not make a mistake. His acts were deliberate. His own barrister said, "The breach of trust is obvious and gross and tainted the memory of every person."
23: In other news, children as young as 11 can now be recruited into the NHS-backed puberty blocker trial after the High Court refused an attempt to block the controversial study. The ruling means researchers can begin enrolling youngsters into the Pathways trial after campaigners failed to convince the judge that regulators acted unlawfully in approving the research. Around 226

0: you're conceding that it could be being used as a political
1: weapon. I'm not saying it specifically is.
2: I said at the beginning, when I was talking about, you know, Morocco is far from blameless in that. It has used this before in 2021. If you look at the footage and the reporting coming out, it appears to be organised in some way. Morocco has used this as a diplomatic counterattack. It's not a surprise that it comes after Sanchez was just in Algeria. You referenced the leader of the Polisario Front, the National Liberation Movement of Western Sahara, who went to Spain in 2021 to receive COVID treatment, after which point the Moroccan...
0: Open the border.
2: The move towards border. We're not disagreeing on that point. But the idea that this is a conspiracy by Russia to attack us in some way, or that we should be drowning people willy-nilly in the sea, or it's because Spain had a policy, that its amnesty policy is primarily about Latin American migrants who came legally and overstayed their visas. It's not about illegal undocumented people turning up in the country. Spain actually has a pretty low number of people, undocumented arrivals, until today, lower than Italy.
0: Well, they can easily get documents. That's the problem, isn't it, Tom?
1: All of that stuff just attracts more people to make these sorts of journeys. And I think it's perfectly reasonable to posit the question that there's a sort of means of trying to create instability, uncertainty, alarm, concern. These are exactly the sorts of tactics that we need to understand what has happened. And they are tactics that we've seen deployed previously. And personally, I just don't think we should be complacent when it comes to national security. And I think, you know, you can see broad agreement around that across politics. But this is not something that we should wait for the downstream consequences to flow. What we should be doing is getting on to this now. Deliberate policy choices have consequences. You're seeing that writ large in the Spanish continent in terms of trying to deal with this. But equally, I would say that let's not leave this till down the line. Let's not leave this to chance. There are things that the UK government ought to be doing anyway. I would argue this only highlights the need to have a deterrent and an ability to be able to remove people more seamlessly, which means dealing with our laws like the ECHR, like dealing with the Refugee Convention, like dealing with the Trafficking Convention. Time has come.
2: Would you include not completing decolonisation in that? The fact that you
0: We are running out of time. I just want to come back to you on that, because I understand your argument about how it is a little bit odd that Spain, it looks odd geographically, that Spain has hung on to these two towns. There's an obvious reason for that. They want to control both sides of the Straits of Gibraltar. Pretty much everybody did at one point in time. But there are many, many places across the world where there are borders that have evolved over time. I mean, do the Germans have a right to take back some Polish ports because they got taken off them after the First World War? I mean, how far back do you want to go? Borders become settled over time. People have to accept that. The international community accepts that. It's not acceptable for one established state, Morocco, to use immigration as a political weapon against another established state, Spain.
2: I didn't say that makes it legitimate, but I think if you, for example, if in decolonisation of Algeria, the French had left some bits in Algeria that they claimed were French, you would see these similar types of pressures, completely comprehensible and obvious. And I think that if you're talking about policy failures on the Spanish side, that's the one that you should really be looking at, given that it seems directly related to this border, rather than a policy of regularising Latin American migrants who'd come on work visas previously.
0: Super, super quickly, are you encouraged by the noises coming out of the EU?
1: Well, I'm certainly encouraged by what Meloni's been saying, and clearly, you know, there's scope to deliver emergency measures, but for a period of time. That is not adequate, though. And I think the problem here continues to be that all of the things like the ECHR, the inability to be able to remove people, is a problem for us in the UK. It's equally a problem for European countries, and we are feeling the consequences of that, because so many of these individuals are making journeys across Europe, not being removed from countries across Europe, back to where they came from, and we're then finding them turning up in small boats on our shores.
0: Well, yet again, I think we're going to have to rely on the French. That's going well. Coming up after the break, Andy Burnham has announced that English mayors will be allowed to keep a share of the taxes collected in their area. Is this a good idea? Stick with us on Jeeves & Co.
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10: 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It's time for Real World, Real People. And I've got Brandon Hattiloni with me. It's making your GB News debut, is that right?
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10: You see, personally, I was pretty quick out of the blocks on when I became elected, first as a councillor, then as a member of parliament, with Facebook. I thought that was the place to be because everybody seems to be on Facebook.

0: in Spain right now could easily become the next major wave of illegal migration. This is not some distant European problem. This is our problem because our borders have become too soft, our laws too weak, and our political class has spent years refusing to confront the reality of what is now happening around us. We have got to secure Britain's borders. We've got to build Fortress Britain, or the ongoing invasion of our country will spiral completely out of control. What does that actually mean? It means putting into action a serious framework that protects the British people from these shocking events in Spain and elsewhere. It begins with taking back control of our own laws, our own borders, and our own country. It means leaving the European Convention on Human Rights, the ECHR. It means repealing Tony Blair's Human Rights Act, and it means derogating from the Refugee Convention. It means detaining people who arrive in this country illegally and deporting them, alongside those who are already in Britain illegally. And it means properly strengthening the protections around our borders so that the scenes we are currently witnessing in Spain cannot be repeated here. We are already witnessing versions of this on our own coastline, small boats landing day after day after day, hotels funded by taxpayers filled with young men who have no legal right to be here. Local communities left to deal with the consequences. The British people want control. They want security and a government that puts the British people and our country first. Look at Europe. Italian Prime Minister Giorgia Meloni is already leading the charge. She's just suspended Italy's Schengen-free travel agreement with Spain, while our own Labour politicians like Louise Hay deny it's an invasion at all. They fail to admit what is right in front of them, what is playing out in front of our very eyes. So we either act now or we watch the migration crisis escalate until the chaos in Spain becomes the new normal here in Britain. Well, to discuss these incredible and shocking events, we're joined by member of the European Parliament for the Vox Party, Herman Turch, a good friend of mine. Herman, what on earth lies at the root of these shocking scenes that millions of British people are watching on their television screens today?
1: Good evening. It's not a migrant crisis. It's an invasion. And it's an invasion far before this shocking events of these days. These days are one episode, one chapter of this invasion that we are seeing daily and on the boats. What you said now about the British people and the need of defense of the borders and of the country itself is just what we need in Spain. And we have had 8 years now a government which is playing completely in the opposite way. They are working for the demolishing of our borders, of the dismantling of our security in a very consequent way. And it has been, and that's the result of it. I mean, we are seeing Sanchez has been a great defender of the Moroccan interests against the Spanish interests. And that was all along this 8 years to an impossible, and brought us to an impossible situation. The whole privileges that immigrants, illegal immigrants, get immediately in Spain as soon as they violate our borders are really astonishing and amazing, and that's one of the questions. I mean, this government is working for making a call to whole Africa to come, more or less.
0: And that's Herman, just so I can be absolutely clear, are you saying that there is something more insidious going on here than a loss of border control? Are you saying that the scenes that we are witnessing are perhaps even by design, that there are politicians that have been encouraging this?
1: Sure, absolutely, systematically. And I think they have been cooperating with Morocco in many things. And in many things, the government of Sanchez is far more loyal to the King of Morocco than to the King of Spain, and in any case, to the nation of Spain. That we have seen it. It has been denounced. Abascal, Santiago Abascal, our president, has said it very publicly and very openly since many years. We are asking for the defense of

0: There's been a lot of reporting coming out from the New York Times in recent hours that is now strongly suggesting that a lot of the people were actually waved through, if not necessarily by top down from the Moroccan government, at least by representatives of the Moroccan state who were holding open gates for them and saying, go to Spain, go to Spain, that's where we want you to go. There is precedent for this sort of thing, by the way, of particularly North African kingdoms weaponizing migration into Europe to try and get geopolitical concessions. This has been happening in Libya for decades now. We also know that hostile state actors like Putin will use the border with Belarus into Poland.
1: And Turkey has threatened to do the same.
2: I don't believe it's necessarily been the case with Morocco. Morocco has done this before.
0: So Morocco has actually threatened Europe before with weaponising its own migrants by sending them to the European Union. It's a form of hybrid warfare. So I think the word invasion is correct in this particular instance.
1: Just before I come back to Stuart, can I get your reaction to Giorgia Meloni's decision today to essentially put up borders and end the Schengen travel, border-free travel zone within the European Union? Because, of course, we've heard a lot in recent years about the supposed strengths of the Schengen zone. But here we are, one crisis, borders going up.
0: I think Schengen is dead in spirit, if not in actuality, because there have been multiple instances. You can see this with Germany. They keep using emergency legislation to suspend the Schengen zone, because when you have a state within Europe that essentially, as Spain has done, decided to just blow up the entire consensus around migration, and this is the European Union consensus, by the way, this is not the kind of consensus that you and I might share, it creates a massive burden for other member states that then are completely on the hook for this problem.
1: Stuart, what's your view on these divisions? Because there will be a lot of people here looking on at the different views. Italy now saying, hang on, we've got to get the borders up. We do not want that invasion coming here. You've got Hungary, Poland, Central East European states, notoriously more conservative on these issues. Poland, for example, I've noticed on social media today, lots of coverage contrasting Poland's very tough response on border control with the scenes that we're seeing in Spain. This still, more than 10 years on from the refugee migration crisis of 2015, still looks like it's an issue that could threaten to tear apart the European Union.
2: Well, it's different to that crisis, because that crisis, they were landing in mainland Europe, which is the main area of the Schengen zone, where this is, where the scenes we've seen earlier is in mainland Africa, and there are already more enhanced border checks, so it's not a free travel zone. There are already border and passport checks for people to enter the main Schengen zone. And as part of the European Union's agreement, countries can unilaterally declare a sort of semi-permanent or emergency piece of legislation to withdraw from Schengen. And what's happened here with Italy is specifically for air and sea travel that's been enacted, but not necessarily on the roads and borders, the actual borders on land.
1: Well, let's see. I think the situation obviously is going to be unfolding over the weekend. And of course, GB News will be here to watch every twist and turn. Now, coming up in just a couple of moments, I want to ask this question. Could the invasion that we're witnessing in Spain, and yes, I do think it is an invasion, could it be coming to the UK? We'll be discussing that next with the UK immigration expert. This is Friday Night with Matt Goodwin, only on GB News, the People's Channel.
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2: Welcome back to Friday Night with me, Matt Goodwin, only on GB News, the People's Channel. Now, as we've been discussing, around 60,000 illegal migrants forced their way into Spain's North African enclave in a single day. Just think about that, 60,000. Local security forces were completely overwhelmed. Chaos on the streets, a border that simply collapsed in an instant under the enormous pressure. And this is not just Spain's problem. Many of these illegal migrants will now head north through Europe, to Calais, onto the small boats, and of course, straight onto the Channel, into Britain, and no doubt into a taxpayer-funded luxury hotel. What we're seeing in Spain is a warning, a clear taste of what is coming our way if we continue to leave our borders wide open, soft as jelly, and with incredibly weak laws. Well, to discuss all of this and indeed what could happen here in Britain, I'm joined tonight by former Independent Chief Inspector of Borders and Immigration, John Vine. John, thank you for joining us tonight. If I can ask you this direct question, what are the chances of those shocking migration flows that we're witnessing in Spain making their way up to the UK?
12: Well, I think there's every possibility that some of those individuals will make the way into many European countries and will have aspirations to come to the UK. I mean, the UK, you know, has a tremendous pull factor in migrant flows, and there will be people, I'm sure, who will probably take the opportunity to travel to northern France. But in the same way, there'll be many of them going to other countries as well. I mean, the issue is, I mean, they are quite shocking scenes. It's like a mass breach of border control we're watching. And I think it's disturbing not only for the authorities in European countries, but also when people see this, my concern is that it might encourage other mass breaches of border control to take place in a similar way. So I think it's quite an unusual. I've never seen anything like this. I doubt whether many of us have. And so it sets a bit of a precedent, which is worrying.
2: John, if I can, one of the arguments here is that this is the downstream effect of Spain adopting a very liberal, a very soft policy on illegal migration, famously, of course, offering the amnesty to 500,000 illegal migrants. Of course, the numbers ended up being much larger than that. And what we're seeing partially is a response to a more permissive political regime. Well, here in the UK, we've got Shabana Mahmood saying that we should have new, safe and legal routes. We've got Labour politicians saying we should let refugees, asylum seekers and illegal migrants work in our economy. We've got the Labour government wanting to bring in the Canada-style sponsorship programme for refugees, not to mention welfare, housing, and support for people who do enter this country illegally. The point I'm making here, John, is are we not just repeating the same mistakes that Spain has experienced? Then we are inviting in a new wave of illegal migrants, much like Spain has done.
12: Well, I mean, when I look at Shabana Mahmood's white, well, it wasn't a white paper, but it was a paper

0: 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UK only. Entrance must be 18 or over. Lines close at 4 p.m. on the 21st of August. 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Entries will be pooled. 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Good luck.
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30: Thank you. Well, happy Friday, everybody. It's 9 p.m. I'm Patrick Christie. Tonight, yes, 60,000 Moroccans invaded Spain, and they immediately started looting and breaking into local people's homes. So, what's the plan, Andy?
31: But it is a cause for concern, and we are making contact with the Spanish government, the Spanish authorities, to provide support, but also to understand the implications of that situation.
30: Oh, good. Does he realise that we're being invaded too?

0: This is seriously what's going to happen, I think. If he calls an early election, it's interesting to say in the national polls, though, in the national polls, as it currently stands, he has taken Labour above Reform. So make of that what you will. Sadly, we've still not got a result in this Greater Manchester mayoral election, so we're going to have to move on. A puberty blockers trial has been given the green light after it failed to block the study in the High Court. So it looks like we are going to be dishing out puberty blockers to kids. Brilliant. What a country. Hey, that's next.
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2: Well, Charlie, as most of the viewers know, I would be involved in agriculture. This isn't quite agriculture. It's quite close to it, the cousins of. A lot of things that go on in agriculture are on display here. Thousands of people come into this site, Ragley Hall, just about 45 minutes out of Birmingham.
3: We are the modern ruralists, and here today we have the craft yard. We've got 9 different crafts, all demonstrating what they're up to. Here we have the wheelwrights, and they're bonding a wheel here. So this is an ancient craft that's been going for about... Barney Murray is a bit of a legend, quite frankly. He's the national champion, master dry stone waller, comes from North Wales, and he's a bit of a Thor lookalike, so he's quite popular.
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4: Now at 16 minutes past 8, the annual bike ride from Yorkshire to London is taking place today, aiming to honour the legacy of the Batley and Spen Labour MP Joe Cox, who was murdered by a far-right terrorist in June of 2016.
5: Well, the bike ride aims to champion a cause she was passionate about, as this year marks the 10th anniversary of her tragic death.
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7: 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And you've got all these amazing people today from all different backgrounds, all walks of life, celebrating the things that we have in common, not agreeing on everything.
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8: It's a difficult question. Honestly, I don't think I would at this rate, because I think the government, when we say we're fighting for Britain, what are we actually fighting for? The concept of Britain, I don't think, exists anymore. When I look at Britain, when I go outside, it doesn't seem to be very British. And I think the core demographic of the people who would normally fight, these white working class boys who, you know, have been fighting for Britain, who we expect just to sacrifice their life in a fight, you know, they've been demonised for decades and decades by the government, by our education system, by the media. Economically, they've been disadvantaged. So why would we expect them to risk their lives when we've demonised them for so long and took them for granted for so long? And this concept of Britain fighting for the British government, you know, the British government has betrayed us.
1: GB News, the People's Channel.
0: Puberty blockers trial has now been given the green light. I know I thought we were past this, but no, sadly not. Baroness Cass's review previously concluded that there was insufficient evidence on the outcome of the drug, recommending a properly designed clinical trial should be carried out to answer those questions. So basically, because we haven't given enough kids puberty blockers, we couldn't 100% say how harmful they were, so we need to experiment on more kids just so we can prove it. Campaigners asked the court to intervene. They argued that regulators had acted unlawfully by approving this new experiment. But after a 2-day hearing, the High Court refused permission to proceed with a full judicial review, and enrolment into the study is expected to start immediately. So it's happening.
9: Brilliant.
0: Well, Jane, you said
10: it is absolute madness. It is using children as guinea pigs. They are far too young to make a decision that will affect potentially the rest of their lives. The medical evidence points to lifelong problems. There are certain areas of the spine that potentially will be damaged by taking puberty blockers. Fertility can be damaged. So you are talking... I've spoken to Christo before. Aged 11, I was a proper tomboy. I was down ditches, up trees, playing with action men. If someone had said to me, I may very well have thought I was a little boy at that age. Mm. I'm clearly not a little boy.
0: No.
10: But thank God my mother was sensible.
9: I've never been confused with being a man. But you're right. I think there's gender non-conformity, and I think that people are going a bit hysterical over gender non-conformity, which loads of young people and teenagers have, and full gender dysphoria, which I think are very, very, very few.
10: But the medical effects of puberty blockers, they are dreadful.
11: Can I just say one quick thing? Labour think that at 15, you're too young to be on the internet. Yet they think at 11 you can be pumped full of drugs and have life-changing and irreversible damage by these puberty blockers, because that's what happens. It's irreversible. For me, this is sick, this is perverted, and anyone that supports it needs their hard drive checked.
0: OK, all right, well... Barry, look, you know, what's your view on
9: OK, look, in fairness, both parties supported Hilary Cass's report, and they agreed that a trial should be done. So it wasn't just Labour, but I take Adam's point. Personally, I actually agree very much with what Jane said, but your producers would like me to go through what I think the government...
0: Well, what is the government's like? Well, you know, you are part of your responsibility, Barry, as a senior Labour.
11: OK, I'm not going to check your hard drive, Barry, OK?
0: That's enough about hard drives, all right.
9: The Ofcom position is this. The trial... stipulates a number of important safeguards. First, parental consent and support. Second, they must have had a diagnosis of gender incongruence for at least 2 years. Third, they must have received psychosocial support through the NHS and have stable physical and mental health. And they and their parents must demonstrate sufficient understanding of the treatment and what it can do and what it can't. That's the government's position as I understand it. Yeah. I disagree with the trial. Precisely because I don't think that a child aged 10 or 11 actually has the agency to take such a consequential decision.
11: And many parents want a trans kid. It's become some sort of trend. Look at Hollywood. Look at these actors, how many of their kids turn out trans.
0: Well, there is definitely something to that. There does seem to be rather a lot of them who are...
9: Patrick, can I just say that gender dysphoria is a serious condition and we shouldn't treat it lightly.
0: Look, Pathways have previously said that patient safety is the overriding concern as well, and it says that participant information has been strengthened, the minimum age requirement has been introduced, so they're very strong that they think this is absolutely fine. Got loads more coming your way when we come back. Big update for you on the invasion of Spain. Yes, I don't miss that.
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13: Hello again. Very good evening to you. I'm here with your GB News weather forecast coming to you from the Met Office. There is a fresher feel to things as we go through this evening and overnight, with a few showers across northern parts, but they are going to be easing this weekend. That's because we're going to be heavily influenced by high pressure, which is currently to the southwest of the UK. So still some showery bursts for a little while yet, mainly across parts of Scotland, but a few for Northern Ireland, northern and western parts of England and Wales, and a couple in East Anglia. Otherwise, overnight, a fair amount of dry weather, some clear skies. And it is going to be relatively warm, especially towards the south, but not as warm as recent nights. A fair few degrees fresher for most places. Some places around the Sheltered Glens of Scotland could get into low single figures, perhaps. So temperatures tomorrow morning are not as high as they have been through some recent starts, but it is going to be largely sunny across the bulk of England and Wales. Just a few showers for some northern and western parts here. Mostly fine for Northern Ireland. Across Scotland, however, more showery rain to come. The showery rain here won't be as heavy or as frequent as what we've seen through today. And in fact, eastern parts will be starting the day largely dry. But those showery bursts will feed further eastwards through the morning and into the afternoon. They then start to clear away towards the east and northeast. So actually western areas where we've seen the heaviest, most frequent showers through recent days, well, there it will turn drier and sunnier by the middle of the afternoon. And a fair amount of sunshine for Northern Ireland, the bulk of England and Wales as well, with temperatures, well, similar to today, mid-20s in the south, high teens, low 20s further north. We start Sunday with a largely dry picture, a swathe of cloud across central areas, and most places stay dry through the bulk of the day. But across the Republic of Ireland, there's likely to be some wetter weather making its way in. There's more changeable weather to come in the north, in particular early next week. Some heavy rain for parts of Scotland. Further south, it stays drier and could turn warmer again.
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14: 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UK only. Entrance must be 18 or over. Lines close at 4 p.m. on the 21st of August. 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
15: I've been in Westminster for a long time, but I know that though power may be here, its effect on people's lives is across the whole of the country. 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
25: You're going to want to stay tuned, trust me.
0: All right, good evening, everybody. Hello, hello, yes, welcome further back. Thank you very much, everybody. Yes, why not? There we are. All right, OK. Well, thank you very much for everyone who's made the journey. Some people have travelled exceptionally far tonight. I'll tell you where from in a second. But it's 10 p.m. I'm Patrick Christie's tonight. Well, 60,000 Moroccans invaded Spain and... the poor, desperate asylum seekers immediately started looting and breaking into locals' homes. But what is Andy's plan?
28: But it is a cause for concern, and we are making contact with the Spanish government, the Spanish authorities, to provide support, but also to understand the implications of that situation.
0: Foreign aid to Spain, anyone? Sounds like that's the way it's going, doesn't it? Yeah. Does he realise that we're being invaded as well? Uh, That's what we need, isn't it? More Eritrean DJs. But I'll bring you the look at tomorrow's newspaper front pages as well. The Daily Mail is leading with Stop Invaders Reaching UK, apparently. So there you go. They're not mincing their words. And, oh, yes, right. I know I keep teasing this. I'm sorry. I do hope we get this at some point. The result of the Manchester mayoral race, which is long overdue now, but hopefully we do get it. Also,
1: I sort of don't like the phrase changes in lifestyle. We're going to have better lives for people in the net zero world.
0: Quite keen to see how Andy Burnham squares this one, because after telling us all for ages that actually even if we started drilling, it wouldn't lower your energy bills, it turns out that now he's saying that if we do drill a bit more, it could lower your bills. So, interesting. And we've got a GB News exclusive for you as well. What you're looking at on your screen there is a raging jihadi, and he is up for parole. So, we already got one bloke banned from release early this week. We'll see if we could do the same with this guy. It's just, for want of a better phrase, I'm on a bit of a crusade here, aren't I, to keep jihadis behind bars. Anyway, on our panel this evening, we've got businessman and activist Adam Brooks. We've got broadcasting royalty Christo Fufas. We've got former Tory MP Jay Stevenson. And we've got Labour MP for Brent West, it's Barry Gardner. Oh, come on, it's got worse. Anyway, get ready, Britain, here we go. All right, well, welcome along, everybody. Thank you very much for being here. Now, Spain is being invaded by Morocco, and they're doing pretty much nothing about it. 60,000 illegal immigrants, almost entirely fighting-age young men, have stormed into Spain in the last 24 hours. Yes, well, for context, this is actually where they are invading. So it's the Spanish enclave of Ceuta. The actual number of residents there is apparently 84,000. So when you think that 60,000 lads came in the last 24 hours, there's almost double the population, haven't they? And what have these peace-loving, gentle, vulnerable North African men decided to do there? Well, just a little bit of looting and criminal damage. And then they decided to do a bit more. Yes, that was them just entering people's homes and asking if they could sleep there for the night. And I imagine that was a hard no. But anyway, and just, of course, the traditional, kind, vibrant, diverse way of saying hello to the local police by throwing rocks at them and attacking them. And I can tell you that apparently it's now not just Ceuta, because Spain has another small enclave in Morocco called Melilla. You have to excuse my pronunciation there. And they've started invading that as well, apparently. Nice. Well, in case you're wondering how exactly 60,000 Moroccans could just suddenly appear at the Spanish border, seemingly out of nowhere, take a look at this. Yes, that was the Moroccan police force there, giving them essentially a guided tour all the way through to that border, not doing anything to stop them. Now, there have been reports of some Moroccan forces beating crowds back now, but that took them a very long time, didn't it? And if this is state-sponsored, which it looks like, and I should just say as well that in the last hour or so, there are reports emerging online from described as Western intelligence services to say that they have the intelligence they claim that actually this was a deliberate thing by the Moroccan government. So if that's true, at what point is this a state-sponsored invasion of another country? European leaders have called for Spain's temporary suspension from the bloc's Schengen-free travel zone because these, for some reason, Other countries just don't want these sweet, polite young North Africans in their communities, and I can't think why. But here is the ridiculousness of the European Union exposed, OK? Apparently, the European Union, this was released earlier, could have taken up to 28 days to formally respond to Spain's appeal for help. 28 days to respond to the invasion of a member state. I mean, it's brilliant, isn't it? It's absolutely pathetic. But not quite as pathetic as this. Just look at this

0: message again. There we go. So that's the lance, isn't it? They're coming across. Bit of an invasion, you might say. And now listen to convicted fraudster Louise Haig, who's Andy Burnham's right-hand woman in Cabinet, refusing to call illegal immigration like this an invasion.
1: No, I wouldn't use language like that. It's obviously extremely concerning, and I understand your viewers' understandable anxieties about people crossing into this country illegally.
0: I wouldn't call things an invasion. You know, we can't use language like that as they storm into a variety of different countries and, of course, across the English Channel. But look, in my view, every single one of those lads that we saw on those videos there has to go back to Morocco ASAP. But we'll get the views of our panel on this. So, look, the latest line on this is that Western intelligence now believes that this was deliberately done by the Moroccan government and the Moroccan leadership, Adam. This is...
2: For me, that's an act of war. If another country did that to us, I'd expect us to fire rockets and fire gunfire at them. That's what I would do if I was Prime Minister. That's because I want to keep my people safe. I want to keep our women and our girls away from these culturally far different people that have terrible attitudes towards women, disproportionately attack women sexually. We've seen it in this country. And only in the last 2 days, we've seen 3 women die on dinghies crossing the channel. Now, women make up between 5% and 10% of crossings. Some months, it's like 2% or 3%. Yet it's always women that die on the crossings. And you know why? Because these savages throw them overboard, or they trample them, or they attack them. And that is the sort of people that are now in hotels, barracks, and HMOs near your family. So yes, I will not mince my words. It is an invasion. We have had enough as a country. If you speak to people in high streets, pubs or whatever, they're scared. I am petrified of a father of 2 daughters because they are allowing these monsters into our country, and they're not listening. And they'd rather demonise us as far right than deal with the problem.
0: Okay, all right. Just on that, it is worth noting, because some people watching or listening to this now might go, well, gosh, you know, where's the evidence that they do tend to throw women overboard and get them out? We actually had that on camera earlier this week. We actually showed you that on this show earlier this week of people. There was a boat full of blokes, and then in the end, there was 3 women also who ended up in the water. So, you know, it does happen. And they were slapped there by the blokes that were on the boat.
2: And the 3 women to have heart attacks in the same boat is something like 300 million to 1. We're being lied to by our authorities and our media.
3: I hope the 3 charity worker women waving off one of those boats are pleased when they see women dying in the crossing.
2: They've probably slept with some of them. We've got a massive problem with that. A lot of the charity workers, the liberal women, sleep with the migrants. That's a fact too.
0: There was a story about that a little while ago, to be fair. There was, but I imagine that they've probably brought rules in place now where that kind of stuff is frowned upon. Anyway, so yes, look, Christo, this idea now that there is Western intelligence that Morocco was behind this, I mean, it is absolutely mental. Sorry, it is really mental if what we've seen over the course. It doesn't matter if like 48,000 of them have supposedly now gone back or something. It doesn't really matter. I mean, you got a country there essentially facilitating the invasion of another European nation. Bonkers.
4: It's state sponsored. Yeah. It's almost an act of terror. It is an invasion. You can't call it anything else. If a state is sanctioning it and facilitating them rushing into another country in those numbers, then you're absolutely right. In other circumstances, if there wasn't this cover of them being refugees in inverted commas, then it would be considered, as Adam said, an act of war. Also, if this was any other port of entry in any other country, if thousands of people stormed an airport and said, we demand to get on a plane and force their way through, again, that would be considered an act of terror. That would be considered an act of war. But in those circumstances, we seem to lose all rhyme and reason and say, well, actually, no, it's a different set of circumstances. So it must be so frightening if you live there and seeing all of those people storming in. Could you imagine living in that place and seeing all of those people and the way in which they're acting? And special thanks should go out to our Prime Minister, who in the last couple of hours put out a video, I don't even know if you've seen this.
0: Oh, good. What's this?
4: This is a bomb. Whether things are a balm cake or whether
5: or a roll.
3: He's literally a
4: hobbyist. Different people might call them. This is a balm. Oh no, and other people call it a cob. Because he's literally social media obsessed, and he's talking about the differences that we have in the way we talk about things and how
0: it's a bacon butty, isn't it? That? What do we
4: But it's dry.
0: It's got talking, hasn't it?
4: You're right. That is the real debate here, Patrick.
0: Yeah, you're right.
4: That is, and it's all this style over substance nonsense we get from this man, rather than actually trying to solve problems. Because people will be watching that and will be scared.
0: Just in one of these slightly more comical pieces of housekeeping that I'm being ordered to do, I do now need to say that there is absolutely no evidence to suggest that the women from that very specific charity that we were talking about earlier have indeed been having sexual intercourse with the illegal migrants who have been coming across the channel.
4: It's only housekeeping on the balm.
0: No, not at all, mate. But yes, go on then, Jane. How should the European Union respond to the idea that Morocco appears to have been behind an invasion of a Spanish enclave?
3: Well, I think the people I was most frightened for today were the police in Ceuta, who are probably very few and having to deal with tens of thousands of people. But I think the European Union, you heard Giorgia Meloni, one of my absolute heroes, was first out the blocks going stop Schengen. Some of the Nordic countries were very close second. It clearly is extremely frightening. And as was the mass amnesty, which was madness in Spain, because only half of those people will remain in Spain. The rest will travel through the Schengen area. And some of them, I suspect, will be getting on a dinghy to come here. But if it is a state-organised thing, I did think that it can't be coincidental that tens of thousands of people just arrive on the same day. And they looked absolutely joyful. I don't know if they're getting a free book token or an iPhone or something.
4: One guy carried his bike.
0: It was a triathlon.
4: Yeah, but well, it was water.
0: It was a triathlon because he had to run there, swim and cycle. So, yeah, we've got a Moroccan triathlete who's now in Ceuta, apparently. It's important to say, so Spain have been quite clever with their wording, because if you take certain things at face value, they say, oh, you know, 48,000 of them have been deported. They say that they've left. They don't. So we're assuming that they've gone back to Morocco, but I mean, okay. But they are also. It's important to say
4: there isn't much self-place to go.
0: Well, there is, because there are ferries to the mainland. But yes, there is a point to be made about the fact that they're saying that anyone that they think apparently is under the age of 18, they are not deporting at the moment. So. That, I imagine, will be a lot of...
2: No one's going to lie about their age, Patrick, are they? No. They don't do that here either, do they? No.
4: They're with the same under-18-year-olds that are balding with grey hair and, you know, mobility problems.
0: Well, there we go. OK, so, yeah, Barry, just on the allegation that the Moroccans appear to be behind this, I mean, video shared on social media is showing a number of Morocco's royal gendarmerie impeccably dressed in their grey and red uniforms standing by the side of the road as a dump truck gets rid of, like, dozens of these people. There's loads of these clips online, and they're waving them through and helping them to the border. Yeah. Why do you think they're doing that?
6: Look, you've already said, Patrick, that this is disputed territory between Morocco and Spain. It's a flashpoint. But what it does point to is that these people are not genuine asylum seekers coming there because they want to start living in Spain, and that indeed is why many of them will have already, and indeed have already, gone back to their homes in Morocco. So I do think you've got to look at it in that international context. What frightens me about this is that there are apparently 60,000 people who, at the beck and call of the Moroccan government or the Moroccan security services, are prepared to do this at a moment's notice. Now, that I think is seriously of concern. Yeah. Now, there will be, I have no doubt, very extensive conversations going on between Madrid and Rabat.
0: Yes. But what does that tell you, Barry? It tells you that they haven't really got any jobs there. And given the way that they've behaved when they got to Ceuta, and we've seen widespread looting, breaking into people's houses, etc., does that not strongly indicate that maybe we should be a little bit tighter on who we let into our country?
6: Well, look, if you say that you can simply lock up Britain

0: 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UK only. Entrance must be 18 or over. Lines close at 4 p.m. on the 21st of August. 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Entries will be pooled. Please check the closing time if listening or watching on demand. Good luck.
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19: All right, welcome back to GB News. We're going to go live now to Greater Manchester for the results of that Greater Manchester mayoral election. So we'll take you there right now.
20: Was as follows. Sian Astley, Reform UK, 45,250. Bev Craig, Labour and Cooperative Party, 58,076. Others eliminated at the conclusion of the count of the first preference votes, 53,504. The total number of second preference votes is 156,830. The number of ballot papers rejected as the second preference vote was as follows. Want of official mark, 0. Voting for more than one candidate as to the second preference vote, 172. Writing or mark by which the voter could be identified, 12. Unmarked or void for uncertainty as to the second preference vote, 12,943. The total number of rejected ballot papers is 13,127. The total of first and second preference votes given for each of the two candidates remaining in the contest was Sian Astley, Reform UK, 157,178. Bev Craig, Labour and Cooperative Party, 309,525. The total number of votes is 466,703. Therefore, I declare that Bev Craig is duly elected as the Mayor for the Greater Manchester Combined Authority.

0: and each other. 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
2: I've been in Westminster for a long time, but I know that though power may be here, its effect on people's lives is across the whole of the country. We may be where rules are made, but it's where they're implemented that matters. 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That's State of the Nation, Monday to Thursday, 8 to 9 o'clock. Vox Populi, Vox Dei.
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8: 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Okay, welcome back, everybody. So there you go. Look, that breaking news earlier on there is, of course, that Bev Craig has won, Labour have won the mayoralty in Greater Manchester. But we do have all of tomorrow's newspaper front pages for you, so we probably should crack on with those. Let me just whiz through them all with you. The Daily Telegraph are leading with rapists face ban from early prison release, but offenders guilty of manslaughter could still be freed after serving half of their term. The Independent, migrant crisis has 60,000 stormed the Spanish border. I should say, that in the last hour or so, a couple of hours, the Spanish government has been very, very firm about the fact that the vast majority of them have now been sent back to Morocco, but, you know, still happened, didn't it? The Express, Spanish border crisis is a wake-up call for the UK. The Daily Mail, ministers must stop the Spanish border invaders reaching the UK. The Times, Healy the Iron Chancellor. Economic stability is the priority, he insists. They also go for ministers must find savings to fund new spending. That does actually echo something that Wes Streeting said yesterday. 10 times yesterday, he refused to commit to hitting 3% of the defence of GDP on defence by 2030, which is the very issue that John Healey resigned over and Wes Streeting then endorsed his resignation for. However, in amongst all of that guff, Wes Streeting did say that he would be expected to find savings first before he got the money, which is now being echoed on the front of the Times. Look, in principle, that's not a bad thing, is it, if people have to find some savings before they are given the money? But The Guardian, Burnham risks his first revolt over North Sea oil. I wonder if Barry Gardner will be revolting. The Mirror, Gianni Infantino thinks you are. The Mirror, Never Again. Never Again, oh, sorry, very serious story. It's Never Again. Very difficult story to actually show you this. But grieving families demand public inquiry after a heartless undertaker gets 20 years for fraud, devastated 300 victims. It absolutely beggars belief that this went on and went on for so long. I mean, there were reports there of, you know, bodies being piled up here, and people have still not got, some families have still not got the ashes of their dead children. I mean, how heartless and cruel can you really be? The I Weekend, the burn and bounce, Labour poll lead grows as Reform and Greens stumble, and that has been echoed tonight in Manchester. The Star, the Daily Star, go Gianni, go. Infantino red card as deputy quits rotten deal. I think it's probably game out for Gianni.
4: Of course.
8: Infantino. Okay. Right, on the front pages. Look, we led the last show with you. I think I should just give you the latest updates on what's happened in Spain. And we've got some footage that no doubt we'll be able to just play you as we talk over it. But the Independent's front page is pretty stark. Migrant crisis, 60,000 storm the Spanish border. Fears over impacts across Europe as Italy calls for the Schengen suspension. I've got a statement here online from Spanish police, government really, and the police, who are saying now that they can confirm that the vast majority of those people that stormed into the Spanish enclave of Ceuta from Morocco have already been returned. However, it doesn't change the fact that it happened, that in the blink of an eye, seemingly facilitated by the Moroccan government, 60,000, mostly Moroccan men, were able to storm into a Spanish enclave, wreak havoc, basically. It did expose serious weaknesses with Europe's policies, because they've had to boot Spain out of the Schengen zone temporarily. Mm. My understanding is that anyone who's claiming to be a child currently in Ceuta is still there, which, you know, could be X amount of people. I mean, it is a very blatant weakness that we've got here.
16: Yeah, look, now it's sort of over. I'm sort of pleased it's happened, because it has woken up so many people. This has gone everywhere, on the newspapers, on social media. And people that maybe were on the fence about illegal immigration can now see the dangers of some of the men coming across, Patrick. The behaviour. I've been sent a video of them defecating in the street. They're culturally far different to us. And we are importing these sorts of people. Aggressive, they're sexually charged. And it really has opened a lot of people's eyes. So if there's any positive that is going to come out of this, is that people have realised we cannot be the next Ceuta, or however you say it. We cannot allow that to happen. Mm. And unfortunately, we don't have the government to do that.
8: There are a lot of people online, you know, pointing out now, you know, oh, well, it kind of doesn't really matter because Spain's managed to get rid of them. But I think we've learned... Well, I think a lot of people already knew, but we've learned a lot about the type of people that try to break into other countries, haven't we? The readiness with which they're willing to do it, the kind of behaviour and attitude that they treat those countries with when they arrive there. I mean, this should be a huge wake-up call, shouldn't it, Jay?
19: I mean, this does look like a deliberate... I mean, I'm completely speculating, but if intelligence sources are correct, it does look like those people were instructed to go and fire a sort of warning shot to the Spanish, because they do dispute the ownership of this territory. So, but I agree that global movement of people, which is accelerating still, and it will continue to accelerate, it is like trying to cope with whack-a-mole. You know, as Barry said a couple of hours ago, you know... The police in northern France have made one route more difficult, so they move down the coast. They'll be coming through the Republic of Ireland. We're seeing different routes. It literally is whack-a-mole. The lorry route shut down, which is when the boat started.
16: It's still happening.
19: The incentives, removing the incentives is the only way to get a grip on this. And governments around Europe, they are waking up. But I think that common travel area, I mean, Ireland, thankfully, isn't in it, but there are significant challenges, because only half of the people claiming asylum in Spain stay in Spain. Yeah. So that is Europe's problem.
16: So if Morocco sent these, we've got the same problem with Iranians coming over. I bet we've got thousands of Iranians in this country.
19: Well, there were reports that could be given
16: a signal to act like this. And what would happen in a small community if, I don't know, 1,000 Iranians turn up and want to slaughter people?
19: But that was in the papers last week, Adam, that the Iranian regime is placing Iranian agents in boats coming across. And this is why detaining people who come here illegally until you absolutely are certain of who they are is the only safe solution.
16: We should shut the border.

0: And again, I'm sure you agree, it is the first duty of government to protect our citizens here.
1: Let's have Barry. What have we learnt here, do we think, Barry, from what we've been seeing in Spain?
2: Well, if you believe Adam, then what you've learnt is that the Spanish must be an exceedingly soft touch, because Adam thinks that the reason people cross the border is because of the soft touch and the benefits that they're going to get in the countries they're going to.
3: I don't think
2: that's the case here. I think this is not a case of asylum-seeking migrants. This is a case, precisely as Jane's outlined, of a government that has basically told hordes of its people. I don't know through what mechanism they do that. Morocco is supposed to have a very effective secret service operation. But in that case, it seems pretty damn effective if you can mobilise 60,000 people to go literally and invade a city in that way.
0: And I hope it comes out why they did what incentive or punishment they would have had if they didn't do it.
1: Can I just ask you, though, seriously about the site? Like, if your government told you...
2: I wouldn't.
1: No, because then this is... What I'm trying to get to the point here, though, really, is...
2: Adam, you make my point... Sorry, can I just say, Adam's just made my point for me. Because he said, if you had nothing, Barry, you would.
3: Yeah.
0: Not necessarily.
2: Well, you'd be more likely to. And there I agree with Adam.
1: But the point is, there are
2: throughout the world, particularly in Africa, sub-Saharan Africa in particular, but also in the Sahel, you've got people who do have virtually nothing.
3: It's not our problem, though, is it? It's not the West's problem.
2: But actually, it clearly is.
1: Could we just deal with it? Because I make regular claims about the character of the kind of people that are coming across the English Channel or going across Europe, and we point to crime statistics and data on that, and also various different cultures, etc. Do you accept, Barry, that there is clearly something culturally different about that group of people, where it was in the blink of an eye, 60,000 of them were perfectly prepared to leave their families behind, go and break into another country, start looting, start breaking into people's homes, start attacking people's property as they walked down the street? That is very different from us, isn't it?
2: Absolutely. And it'll be very interesting, I think, to find out how many of those people who did that were actually associated or were even in the Moroccan military, but maybe just not uniformed up at the time. This seems far too, and I use the word very much advisedly, far too regimented.
0: Organised,
2: and that's deeply worrying. So I agree with you about the cultural influence, but look, we love going to Morocco on our holidays. We love going to Spain on our holidays.
0: But
2: part of the things that we love about travelling across the world are the cultural differences that we find, whether it's in food, whether it's in music, whether it's in not looting, defecating on the floor, or blowing up cars, Barry.
3: Of course not, Adam.
2: But look, what I'm saying is that cultural differences are not in themselves a reason. Criminal activity is a reason to stop people.
0: And that's the reason that I've said for many weeks on this programme that I agree
2: that if somebody comes to this country without any indication of who they are, because they've thrown their passport away, then they should be detained until we assess.
1: It is also worth noting that we did have some quite serious disorder here in this country involving Morocco and the World Cup.
2: Yeah.
1: Right? So for some reason, when Morocco were booted out of the World Cup, people decided to riot on the Edgware Road, which is around the corner.
2: Outrageous. So,
0: yeah.
1: Yes, but that's a cultural thing, isn't it?
0: But cultures are different. I've travelled to a lot of countries, over 50 countries in Africa, Asia, all over the place. And you do get different attitudes to women, some of which are really not that great.
2: Yep.
0: And you have to ask, as a government, is it conducive to community harmony to bring people? And we've seen judges let people off because someone who's come to live here doesn't realise you're not supposed to catcall women, doesn't realise you can't put your hand on a woman.
1: All right, so we're going to go. Sorry, just because coming up, we have got an up.

0: had the victory today was to do with this Burnham bench that the Labour Party is currently enjoying.
1: Yeah.
0: What would you say to that, and how are you going to fill your predecessor's shoes? Of course, he was in the job for 9 years.
1: Yeah, yeah.
0: How are you going to fill those shoes?
1: So, look, I'm on record throughout the course of this campaign. I worked really closely with Andy. You know, as leader of the council, I was his deputy on all of the economic growth and the good growth work that we tried to do right across the city region. You know, so, of course, Labour doing well in the polls, doing better than the Peninsula Time is a great thing. I am a Labour politician after all. But I also think the margin of victory that we see shows that there's something else that's deeper here in Greater Manchester, and that broadly, people don't want somebody that's going to come in and tear everything up, but actually build on the legacy and the successes that we were trying to create, go further, work harder and do all the things that we need. And I think that's what we've seen when people have gone to the polls across Greater Manchester.
0: Final question for you, and I am afraid I'm going to put you on the spot a little bit.
1: Go on.
0: I want three words from you to describe what your time as the Mayor of Greater Manchester is going to be, just to give the people here in the city region a sense of what they can expect.
1: I'd say ambitious, I'd say realistic, and I'd say delivery, and that's what I'll focus on.
0: Bev, congratulations.
1: Thank you.
0: Thank you for joining us.
1: No problem.
2: Okay. Well, right. A couple of points I will just say on that. I thank her for talking to GB News, because it's frankly more than the current Andy Burnham administration has done so far. So credit to her for that. And Keir Starmer would have been absolutely flummoxed by that last question. But on the spot, three words. Dad was toolmaker. Would have just been it, wouldn't it? And then, but she's actually, you know, she's actually done it. Yeah. She's had a long day. Credit where credit is due. She secured a victory. And you know, people might disagree with the politics or whatever, but she comes across as a relatively likable person who's a decent communicator. And she's obviously, you know, not afraid to talk to a range of different news broadcasters, is she? So, you know, there we go, really. But anyway, look, when we come back, we're going to be giving you the rest of tomorrow's newspaper. Paper front pages, I should say, as well. And I think we are probably going to be talking about this prison release scheme as well. It's the big update for you on that. Apparently, rapists are going to face a ban from being released early from prison, which, of course, in a normal country wouldn't be a headline. You'd never be suggesting it. But luckily for you, if you are in prison right now and you have been found guilty of manslaughter, well, you are allowed out. So, free the man. That's next.
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3: 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And no worries about our travel insurance.
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6: Hello. An extensive heatwave continues for much of central Europe throughout this weekend. High pressure dominating. It's turning a little bit cooler for western areas of Spain, parts of Portugal, as well as western France. But as we head further east, the temperatures do climb across parts of Italy and towards the Mediterranean into the high 30s. You can see 40 degrees across parts of Greece. Wildfires here as well. But plenty of sunshine and hot weather to come into next week as well. Bye-bye.
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8: Let's talk now to showbiz journalist Nelson Aspin and former US House advisor Lee Cohen about this conversation. Good evening, gentlemen. Nelson, let me start with you. What has Oprah been criticised for here? Because a lot of people have taken a shot at her watching this interaction.
9: That's right. Oprah is worth well over $3 billion. She does not need to present a retrospective of her greatest moments, but she is obviously desperate to stay relevant. And in this 1.5-hour special, the Harry and Meghan interview comes in at about 15 minutes. And it was obvious that she needs to backpedal. It is obvious that it was the greatest softball display of favoritism in broadcast history, almost.
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10: Temperatures are set to soar again next week as heat health alerts remain in place across large parts of England. So my favourite meteorologist to talk to ever in life is John Ketley. John, good to see you. Looking very suntanned.
11: Absolutely.
10: And gorgeous, it has to be said, in matching pink. John, we've got another heatwave on the way.
11: Surprise, surprise.
10: Yay! It's summer.
11: Yeah, it seems to have been a very prolonged summer this

0: this year, didn't it? Obviously, it started early. We started with that very hot weather in May, which is unusual. And then we had further hot weather during June and again in July as well. So it seems a little bit different this year. It's been going on for so long. It's almost as if we've been really the tentacles of Europe and have been extending across the UK, and we've turned into a continental regime, really.
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2: It's just a fact of life. I'm of the generation, my grandfathers and great uncles all fought in World War II. But my children, that's not a memory for them. They never met anyone who was in the Holocaust. And we have short memories. We're the TikTok generation. We have, 5 seconds worth of attention we put on anything. So I think it's a good step. UNESCO has had some scandals in the past, or at least they've chosen to recognize things that perhaps I don't think are all that significant. But the D-Day beaches I visited myself a few years back. They're very well preserved, by the way, so I'm not sure how much this adds in terms of resources or what it can really do to increase young people's knowledge of history, but it can't be a bad thing, can it?
3: I mean, it's an amazing story all around, and it's a story that deserves to be told over and over and over again.
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4: All right, welcome back to the latest edition. Let me get you the copy of Saturday's Daily Telegraph front page, and it's an update on the early prisoner release scheme. Rapists face a ban from early prison release, but apparently if you have been convicted of manslaughter, then you can still be allowed out. So there you go. I'll give you some more detail on this right now. The Prime Minister ordered a review of the scheme last week after coming under immense pressure from MPs, victims, campaigners, etc. It's understood that they have been presented with a list of options that include exempting all rapists from early release. However, offenders convicted of manslaughter that would potentially actually include the killers of PC Harper, which sparked a lot of the most recent outrage, could still be released early, Adam.
5: I don't know what sort of country we live in where rapists can be, say, given 10 years and they can be out in 4 or 5 years. What is the point of giving 10 years in the first place? I would like, again, I said this earlier, if I was Prime Minister, I think serious sex crimes should do full term. I really do not understand what David Lammy was thinking with the prison system and everything else. And I'm pleased. Look, Andy Burnham has brought back some sort of common sense that the majority of people are thinking here. So fair play to him. I'll give him credit here.
4: Well, yeah, partly. Well, certainly when it comes to rapists.
5: Yeah.
4: But, I mean, Barry, I mean, the whole reason he ordered this review initially was because of the furore about the killers of PC Andrew Harper being allowed out. But according to this, it says, look, fine, final decisions are yet to be made. But the sources appear to suggest that even under this, people convicted of
6: manslaughter. Well, it says currently they're not included in the list of options. But look, manslaughter. If you're found guilty of manslaughter, what you've done is you did not intend to kill somebody.
5: Oh, that's all right then.
6: It's not all right, Adam. Manslaughter is manslaughter, and it's very serious. But what I think this does show is actually what a difference a prime minister who comes in as an activist can make. So within a couple of weeks, we're talking, okay, we're going to change that. We think that's wrong. We're going to change it. We think we can do something about getting rid of 5% of the VAT on electricity. We're going to change it. We're going to do it. We're going to put number 10 up in Manchester. These are things which suddenly you just feel, goodness, government's alive again. They've woken up. They're doing things.
4: I mean, he is highlighting. I mean, I think, look, don't get me wrong, I think quite a lot of what he's done is a bit gimmicky so far. We'll wait for the big budget and see what happens in there. And I'm willing to hear that out, absolutely. But he is unequivocally showing.
6: He's an activist
4: politician. But he's showing how awful Keir Starmer was.
7: I was going to say, after Keir Starmer, anyone would look like an activist and someone full of life. And because Keir Starmer just got sort of stuck with everything. But I'm afraid we're, 2 weeks in or so? Cold, hard reality hasn't quite hit Andy Burnham's plans yet. And this article says, unless people are released, the prisons are going to run out of space in November.
4: Yeah.
7: So you can't magic this.
4: You can't manage the solution. Right, thank you very, very much. It's been a bit of a different show. We had a bit of breaking news at the top. We've had the audience before as well.
5: So bad language from Barry.
4: Outrageous.
5: That was the last show.
4: OK, thank you, everyone. It's over to the Late Show Live host this evening by the wonderful Will Kingston.
8: Well, wake up. That's the message from Reform in the aftermath of the invasion of Ceuta. It would seem like the Italians have got that message. The question is, has Andy Burnham? I have my doubts. Elsewhere, the High Court has allowed puberty blocker trials to go ahead for children as young as 11. This is a moral stain on the nation, which we are going to discuss. And a potential disarmament deal with Hamas. Is it worth the paper it's written on? Coming up on The Late Show Live.
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10: Hello again. Very good evening to you. I'm here with your GB News weather forecast coming to you from the Met Office. There is a fresher feel to things as we go through this evening and overnight with a few showers across northern parts, but they are going to be easing this weekend. That's because we're going to be heavily influenced by high pressure, which is currently to the southwest of the UK. So still some showery bursts for a little while yet, mainly across parts of Scotland, but a few for Northern Ireland, northern western parts of England and Wales, and a couple in East Anglia. Otherwise, overnight, a fair amount of dry weather, some clear skies. And it is going to be relatively warm, especially towards the south, but not as warm as recent nights. A fair few degrees fresher for most places. Some places around the Sheltered Glens of Scotland could get into low single figures, perhaps. So temperatures tomorrow morning are not as high as they have been through some recent starts, but it is going to be largely sunny across the bulk of England and Wales. Just a few showers for some northern and western parts here, mostly fine for Northern Ireland. Across Scotland, however, more showery rain to come. The showery rain here won't be as heavy or as frequent as what we've seen through today. And in fact, eastern parts will be starting the day largely dry. But those showery bursts will feed further eastwards through the morning and into the afternoon. They then start to clear away towards the east and northeast. So actually western areas where we've seen the heaviest, most frequent showers through recent days, well, there it will turn drier and sunnier by the middle of the afternoon. And a fair amount of sunshine for Northern Ireland, the bulk of England and Wales as well, with temperatures, well, similar to today, mid-20s in the south, high teens, low 20s further north. We start Sunday with a largely dry picture, a swathe of cloud across central areas, and most places stay dry through the bulk of the day. But across the Republic of Ireland, there's likely to be some wetter weather making its way in. There's more changeable weather to come in the north, in particular early next week. Some heavy rain for parts of Scotland. Further south, it stays drier and could turn warmer again.
9: Expect warm spells with the odd rude interruption. 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
11: 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UK only. Entrance must be 18 or over. Lines close at 4 p.m. on the 21st of August. 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
17: You know, I saw Spain yesterday and I watched the catastrophe that took place. It looks like an invasion of a country by...
0: Well, Giorgia Meloni has confirmed she is suspending the EU's border-free Schengen arrangements with Spain in response to the chaos we've seen in the Spanish enclave of Ceuta. Is Europe going to heed President Trump's warnings and get serious on illegal migration? Also...
6: The question is, what exactly does success look like? What are we asking these children to do? To have no puberty and then go on to cross-sex hormones? What's that going to prove?
0: That was GB News' very own Miriam Cates at a previous protest, but a puberty trial has been given the green light to begin recruiting children as young as 11 after a failed attempt to block the study in the High Court. Is this a valid trial or a moral stain on the nation? Also...
18: We're committed to ensuring Gaza is demilitarised, properly governed and beautifully rebuilt.
0: President Trump has declared a breakthrough in negotiations after the Board of Peace reached an agreement for the complete disarmament of Hamas and other terror groups in Gaza. But how can we verify that Hamas have laid down their arms? Also...
19: Too little of football's growing commercial value reaches the parts of the game that need it most.
0: Andy Burnham has joined the growing masses calling for FIFA President Gianni Infantino to resign. Will the growing discontent end his plans to introduce private investment into the World Cup? I'll be speaking to England legend Rodney Marsh, and looking forward to this one to get his thoughts also. The love affair is back on. Elon Musk is reported to be jumping back into the political fray ahead of the 2026 midterms with a new field program to help elect Republicans in at least 8 states. But is this a matter of his money, his choice, or should the world's first trillionaire keep his money out of politics? I'm Will Kingston, and this is The Late Show Live.

Welcome to The Late Show Live, ladies and gentlemen. Thank you so much for your company. We've got a great panel for you this evening in London. We have political commentator Matthew Stadlin and political commentator and GB News fan favourite Charlie Rowley. And in Washington, D.C., political strategist and podcast host Tiffany Marie Brannan and communication

0: Well, yeah, that's simple enough. Well,
1: Matthew, you can't be serious. Matthew.
0: I think. Tiffany. No, not now. Not now. Still ahead on The Late Show Live, ladies and gentlemen.
2: Question is, what exactly does success look like? 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
0: 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I'll be keeping an eye on them as the show progresses. Let's move on. A puberty blocker trial has been given the green light to begin recruiting children after a failed attempt to block the study in the High Court. Baroness Cass's independent review previously concluded there was insufficient evidence that the drugs were either beneficial or harmful to children and recommended a properly designed clinical trial should be carried out to answer those questions. She was absolutely convinced that more children will be harmed if we don't do the trial than if we do it. However, campaigners asked the court to intervene, arguing that regulators had acted unlawfully by approving the experiment, which will allow 11-year-old girls and 12-year-old boys to be given puberty blockers. After a two-day hearing, the High Court refused permission to proceed with a full judicial review, and enrolment into the study is expected to start immediately. Let's go to my panel now. Charlie, I'll start with you. I believe

0: divisive about it. As Matthew says, you know, Hamas is a terrorist organisation. It should be wiped out. But if we've got to a state where there is a pause, a ceasefire, decommissioning of weapons, Hamas are walking away, OK, we don't know what they're going to do in 10, 5, 15, 20 years' time, but we know if that is the case today, then that should be celebrated. That is a victory for the President of the United States, the only one, probably, Donald Trump, who would be able to cajole and caress all of those leaders to create that board of peace, to get this kind of deal done. Will it last? We don't know. But I think I would welcome all people on all political divides to come together and celebrate in a success of Donald Trump's foreign policy.
1: Well, I've heard too much fence-sitting from this panel on the question of will it last, so a one-word answer, and it has to be yes or no from each of you. Will it last, Dan? Yes or no?
2: No.
1: Tiffany?
3: No.
1: Matthew?
4: No.
1: Charlie?
0: Hamas, I'm going to say yes.
1: Well, that's all the balance that I require. Thank you, Charlie. I appreciate that. Still ahead on The Late Show Live. Labor has won the Manchester mayoral election. Bev Craig has been announced as the winner, defeating Reform's the Reform candidate who finished second. But what is to be made of the record low turnout, the lowest in the history of Manchester mayoralty elections? This is The Late Show Live, only on GB News.
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1: Welcome back to The Late Show Live, and this is breaking news this evening. Labor has won the Manchester mayoral election. Bev Craig has been announced the winner, defeating Reform UK Sian Astley, who finished second. However, turnout fell to a stark 25%. This marks the lowest recorded since the mayoralty was created in 2017, with

Welcome back to The Late Show Live for another hour, ladies and gentlemen. Thank you so much for your company. Let's go to my panel in London. We have political commentator Matthew Stadlin and Charlie Rowley, and in Washington, D.C., political strategist and podcast host Tiffany Marie Brannan and communications strategist Dan Reen. Thank you for staying with me, team. Let's go to the top news of the hour, and that is, of course, FIFA and Gianni Infantino. After days of piling pressure, including from Andy Burnham, FIFA president Gianni Infantino has scrapped plans to sell off parts of the World Cup. Infantino has said the project has created divisions of a nature which are no longer in the interest of the objective set out in the first place. It comes after Andy Burnham called on the FIFA president to resign over what he called outrageous plans to sell a stake in the World Cup. Well, I'm excited about this one. With me now to discuss is England football legend Rodney Marsh. Rodney, thank you so much for joining me. It's great to see you. Before we